0: RTHK, the news at 8 with Tony Sabine. US President Donald Trump says Iran has requested a meeting later today in Qatar to talk about the ongoing ceasefire, despite Tehran denying any direct negotiations with the United States on a deal to end the Middle East war. Trump played down the importance of today's meeting while repeating his assertion that Washington wouldn't allow Iran to develop nuclear weapons.
1: Meeting in Doha is going to be perhaps important, perhaps not. We're going to find out. But we're winning militarily. It's almost won militarily, I would say. And it's really very simple. It's the denuclearization of Iran. We don't want them to have a nuclear weapon, and they're not going to have a nuclear weapon. And they've agreed to that, in all fairness.
0: White House spokeswoman Caroline Levitt later told Fox News that U.S. envoy Steve Witkoff and Trump's advisor and son-in-law Jared Kushner will be flying to Doha for high-level meetings this week. Iran's foreign ministry has said that a delegation would travel to Qatar this week, but maintained there will be no direct contact with the Americans. The U.S. Supreme Court has strengthened U.S. President Donald Trump's powers to get rid of members of independent government agencies. In a 6-3 ruling, the court's conservative majority rejected a challenge by Federal Trade Commissioner Rebecca Slaughter, ruling that Trump had the power to fire subordinates who exercise the president's power. James Manners of Fordham University's Law School says the decision is expected to have wide-ranging implications.
2: Looks like those agencies are now going to be subject to partisan control, which invites enormous questions about the structure of the federal government. When Congress established these agencies over the course of the 20th century, it did so assuming that the president could not fire the directors at will. That was a key reason why Congress gave so much power to these agencies, because it thought they were insulated from political manipulation. But now this opinion makes it look like they are not insulated from political manipulation, and yet the agencies still exist. So now you have these incredibly powerful agencies that are directly answerable to the president, who can fire the heads of the agency for any reason or no reason at all.
0: At the same time, the court ruled that while Trump had the power to fire Federal Reserve governors for cause, he could not do so for any reason or no reason, making special mention of the importance of the Fed's independence. The court also upheld a state law that allows mail-in ballots received after Election Day to be counted, something Trump has wanted to be overturned. German authorities say six people have been shot dead at a youth welfare centre in the town of Stade, near the port city of Hamburg. Police say the suspected gunman and a second alleged perpetrator have been arrested. Matthias Beckermann is a police spokesperson.
3: At around 12:10 p.m., shots were reported to the Stade police. Police cars were dispatched to the scene, where officers were unfortunately forced to confirm that several people had been killed. The suspected shooter was arrested shortly after the incident. Two further individuals are in police custody. This means they are at the police station, are being questioned, and if necessary, will undergo forensic examination.
0: In sports, and in the biggest upset of the World Cup so far, Paraguay stunned Germany in a penalty shootout to reach the last 16 of the tournament. The South Americans won 4-3 on spot kicks after the match finished 1-1 in extra time to inflict Germany's first ever defeat in a penalty shootout in a World Cup. Germany thought they had taken the lead in extra time, but their second goal was ruled out for a foul in the box. And that's the news from RTHK.
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7: Good morning. It's 8:05 in Hong Kong on Wednesday, June the 30th, as we wrap up the first half of this year. Welcome to today's Money Talk. I'm Chloe Fan. In today's headlines, U.S. and Iran agrees to halt attacks ahead of talks. China widens Japan export controls, and South Korea says Samsung and SK Hynix investing in AI and chip mega projects. Shares of Baidu jumps as its AI chip arm, Kunlun Xing, set to target a $50 billion U.S. IPO. CEO in Hong Kong. On today's Money Talk, we're joined by Neil Newman, Head of Strategy at Astris Advisory, and Ben Look, Senior Multi-Asset Strategist at State Street Markets. In Your Money, Howard Yu, Legal Professor of Management and Innovation at IMD Business School, will be back to talk more about the future for the auto industry. And to get a view from East Asia, Martin Schultz, Chief Economist at Fujitsu, will join us. Don't forget, you're also welcome to join us by sending your questions to our guests. Just email us at moneytalk@rthk.gov.hk or by WhatsApp messaging us directly at 6899-8518. That's 6899-8518. And you can stream any show, anytime, anywhere on the RTHK website. And now, before we get more details into the news, let's firstly take a look at the global market performance overnight. And on Wall Street, equities rallied as a pause in hostilities between the U.S. and Iran lifted sentiment. The S&P 500 rose a little over 1%, while the Nasdaq gained around 2%. The Dow, meanwhile, jumped over 300 points, or about 0.5%, to close at a fresh record high above the 52,000 level for the first time ever on Monday. It was boosted by a nearly 5% gain in Alphabet, which made its debut in the index. Bob Long is a founder and a chief options analyst at Explosive Options.
6: I think what's driving stocks today is here we are at the end of the month, end of the quarter, and there's a lot of, they call it window dressing going on here. There's a lot of funds that are needing to get into some stocks and getting out of others. The last week and a half, we've had a really good broad rally in this market, not just technology stocks, which some of the big names have fallen off the cliff a little bit, the Mag 7 names, but they are pulling back up today here on the 29th. And I think that, there's some good energy here in the markets. Small caps have been lagging behind here for a little bit, but I think that that's going to change if interest rates start coming down, and I think they will in the next couple weeks.
7: And over in Europe, markets didn't fare that well, with the Pan-European Stoxx 600 index closing flat, and the Germany's DAX ended the session 0.2% lower. The France CAC 40 and London FTSE 100 both also lost 0.2%. Back in Asia, Hong Kong shares closed higher as investors rushed to pile up tech and healthcare shares. The benchmark Hang Seng Index rose around 1.6% to close at 23,026 points. The tech gauge, meanwhile, jumped 3.2%. And on the mainland, the Shanghai Composite Index rose by 1.2%, and the Shenzhen Component Index inched up by 0.2%. And now into the headline news. U.S. President Donald Trump said that peace talks with Iran are set to resume in Doha, though Tehran has so far ruled out negotiations, quote, at any level with the American side. And this came as the two sides agreed to stop attacking each other, ending days of the tit-for-tat attacks that tested a fragile truce. U.S. officials said both sides would stand down for now and allow commercial vessels to freely transit the strategically vital Strait of Hormuz. Speaking to reporters, Mr. Trump played down the importance of today's meeting while repeating his assertion that Washington will not allow Iran to develop nuclear weapons. Meanwhile, the U.S. Supreme Court ruled that Fed Governor Lisa Cook can stay in her job for now, but expanded Trump's power to fire top officials. Meanwhile, China has expanded its export control measures against Japan, doubling the number of Japanese entities subject to curbs. The country also placed another 20 entities on its watch list over the export of items that can be used for both military and civilian purposes, Marcus Leung reports.
8: The Ministry of Commerce cited Tokyo's ambition for remilitarization when it added 20 Japanese entities to its export control list for dual-use items. The new entities include Japan's Institute for Defense Studies and Mitsubishi Electric Defense and Space Technologies Corporation. The military said, in order to safeguard national security and fulfill international obligations,

0: declined yesterday after the country unveiled sweeping AI and semiconductor mega projects, expected to attract hundreds of billions of dollars in investment over the coming years. The country is now planning investments of about 880 billion US dollars from companies including Samsung and SK Hynix into building chips and data centers as part of the efforts to survive the AI era.Samsung and SK Hynix say they plan to build two chip-making plants apiece in the southwest for 800 trillion won to rapidly expand production capacity to meet the increasing demand. Meanwhile, South Korea also announced a 550 trillion won of investment from companies, including homegrown internet giant Naver Corporation to build 8.4 gigawatts of AI data center capacity by 2029. Speaking at a press briefing, South KoreaPresident Lee Jae-min said that the country must move faster than its global rivals to secure leadership in chips, AI data centers, and physical AI. He also called Samsung and SK Hynix leaders as national heroes. But from the news, shares of Samsung was down by almost 5%, while SK Hynix ended down by 1.6%. And finally, here in Hong Kong, shares of Baidu surged more than 8% yesterday at one stage before easing to close 5.6% higher. The gains came on reports that its AI chip unit, Kunlun Xing, is targeting an initial public offering in the city, which could value its affiliate at 50 billion US dollars. Now, the information citing sources reported that prospective investors were asked to buy semiconductors worth 3 to 7 times the value of their intended investment in Kunlun Xing'splant listing, and the Kunlun Xing chips have drawn interest from ByteDance, which is the owner of TikTok, according to Reuters reports. Meanwhile, the city's Trade Development Council lifted its export growth forecast for the city to above 20% this year, more than doubling its previous estimate of around 8 to 9%. And the revision came after the city saw strong export performance in the first 5 months of the year. The council also unveiled its second quarter export confidence index, with both of the key metrics returning to above the 50 key level. Speaking at a press conference, Bruce Pang, director of research at the council, said the rebound of the index showed the global demand remained resilient despite geopolitical tensions.
1: We show the improvement in both indicators, which is the current performance index as well as the expectation index, and both of which has rebounded above the 50 threshold, indicating the improving export sentiment amidst the evolving trade policies as well as the ongoing geopolitical tension.
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0: And now is 8:14. We're now moving on to today's market discussion. Joining me on the line now is Neil Newman, Head of Strategy at Asterisk Advisories. Good morning, Neil. How are you doing today?
3: Good morning, Chloe. Yes, very well, thank you. And greetings from a nice sunny day in Tokyo. How are you doing?
0: Yeah, we're doing good, though. I think it's a little bit raining in Hong Kong in the morning. And also with us is Ben Look, Senior Multi-Asset Strategist at State Street Market. So good morning, Ben. How are you doing today?
4: I'm good. Morning to you both.
0: Yeah, there's, again, a lot of, important events going on. But firstly, let's talk about the latest development related with the tensions in the Middle East. Now, we have also been anticipating the U.S. and Iran continuing their talks in Doha later. But how are you assessing the situation for now, Ben? And what are the impacts from the peace, potential prolonged peace talks in the Middle East, Ben?
4: Yeah, I think in general, market sentiment continues to be mixed, given that we obviously have, I would say, one day of a positive news coming in, right? And then the second day, things starts to reverse again. When we look into how institutional investors have behaved, at least, I would say,since the onset of the conflict till now, they have been largely resilient. Investors continues to, I would say, modestly buy back into the equity market. In particular, as they buy back into the equity market, they sold a little bit more of the treasury story. They sold a bit more of the dollar.

0: story. But they're not taking very, very large active bets. A lot of the equity bets that we have seen, at least from our flows given as a custody bank, has really been focused much more on buying back into the US tech story, buying back into places that are also tech proxies, like into Asian equities as well, as a way to basically hedge the uncertainty. But the corporate fundamentals are there to justify those flows to get back in. So overall, I think the sentiment is still wobbly in terms of what we see, but overall fundamentals remains to be still intact.
1: And also, Neil, how are you assessing the situation regarding to the, Middle East conflict?
2: Well, I tend to agree. I mean, seeing this you mentioned the tit for tat sort of fighting that's still going on in the Middle East, it clearly is not solved yet. And markets generally, I think for the past few months have more or less ignored these little sort of spats that have been going on. But volatility has gone up for other reasons, I think, around certainly around Asia. The Korean market has been very difficult to call. Japan also, I mean, we're trading at to quite high levels, but the volatility has jumped. So what I'm imagining is going to be the path in summer. It's generally a bit of a risk off. I don't think the markets are necessarily going to be sold too aggressively, but unless there's some particular sort of theme, so the AI theme is still going, semiconductors or what have you, I think just generally, certainly as far as equities are concerned, there'll be a scaling back, and I imagine money will go into the bond market or into gold or silver or something that's much more defensive, and then we ride out the summer.
1: Now, talking about the global tech story, especially on the AI story, now apparently the global AI races is also kind of like ramping up, between different regions. And now we also have South Korea unveiling the massive investment plan. And I think earlier Japan also unveiled its also a huge blueprint regarding like 14-year investment blueprint into the country as well. Firstly, I want to get your thought, Ben. Now, earlier, we actually have seen the tech related shares have seen a little bit of pullback. But going forward, do you think, the momentum will continue? Now we have seen the strong demand over AI related products. But do you think, how will the market fare going forward?
0: Yeah, I think the pullback to us wasn't a big surprise. It is a very crowded position in terms of what we see institutional investors holding those AI stocks or the AI theme in general. What we saw was that before the war versus in the current period that we're in right now, the overall tech position has doubled in terms of how much they were holding, which was already previously a sizable overweight, but now they have doubled that overweight in just the last couple of months. And I think the pullback definitely does make some sense when you see at least a broader, I would say, equity rally that maybe have allowed for some of those flows to leave the AI story and maybe back to some of the consumer stocks if we see this peace deal to be more sustainable in the near term. I think that the story is somewhat different if you look at US tech versus Asia tech. Asia tech is still, I would say, just at neutral position is what I would see from the data that we're able to look at. So the starting point is very different. And I think this allows us to really pivot, I would say, not just focus on the US tech story and consider Asian tech as a more of a medium-term convection trade. The volatility is definitely higher in the Asia story relative to the US, but the earnings are just as massive. I mean, if you look at EPS growth in Korea, we're now heading closer towards 200% EPS growth for the year. In Taiwan, in Japan, it's also around 45 to 50% earnings growth for these for this sector as well. So I think if you're a longer term investors that can ride the volatility, then it is a very good, solid medium term conviction to consider Asia tech now that we also have the policy support on that front.
1: Now, Ben, just following on that, can you, if we just step back a little bit, you know, can you tell us more about why we're seeing such a differentiated, like those kind of performance between the U.S. markets and Asian markets in terms of the tech shares? And now you say that Asian tech shares are experiencing higher volatilities. Like, why is that?
0: Yeah, I think in general, the U.S. has always been much more considered as a defensive market all these years when we look into the flows. And that's a benefit, obviously, with the fact that U.S. earnings, in particular tech earnings, has been much more of a sustainable story over the past decade. Whereas I think Asian tech has gone through various different cycles, and we have seen earnings, negative earnings, at least in the post-COVID period. And now we're just really seeing, I would say, a reversal in terms of some of these earnings. So the earnings story isn't as sustainable when you actually look at the Asia story, which is why it's been a much more of a volatile trade. Mm-hmm. And really, there's also now, I would say, in the current period, where there's also a lot of new active ETFs, leverage ETFs that have been created that have also added to this volatility to the overall story. And as an institutional investor, U.S. tech does allow investors to hold at a much lower volatility backdrop against the entire portfolio, whereas Asia tech would be, at least in our view, more of a high risk, high reward opportunity, which is why it would be much more of a tactical opportunity, at least from what we see in the current period, as opposed to more of a core allocation where you see in the U.S. tech story. So there is a fundamental difference, I think, from that perspective. Mm.
1: And also, Neil, talking about the tech share in Asia, now we apparently we have South Korea's Kospi, you know, apparently in a, emerging as a beneficiary of the global AI race, and now South Korea's Kospi surging over 200% over the past 1 year. It was boosted by demand for AI-related chip stocks. But now, and meanwhile, South Korea is now also unveiling the massive investment plan into building, expanding its AI capacity. Do you think this will change things around, you know, in terms of the AI race in the Asian region, Neil?
2: I don't know about that, but I certainly say this is a bubble. You know, this kind of thing has happened many times in history, and it always ends badly. Where there are bottlenecks, particularly in the semiconductor space at the moment, demand into AI is going to boost earnings. It's going to continue. There is some momentum in it, but at some point, the merry-go-round will stop turning. But as for the massive investment just generally in Asia, there is actually a very big distinction between what's going on in Japan, what's going on in Korea. Korea is very much a narrow market based on tech, as is Taiwan. The Japanese massive 14-year investment is actually over 17 different industries. And basically what they're doing is actually to bring Japan back as a major manufacturer and feeding into the supply chains. What the Japanese realized was that, you know, as I think many nations have realized, that dependence on imported goods is not a great thing. And certainly, you know, with the yen being as weak as it is, you know, you want to build industries, and that is actually more and more expensive. So what they've decided to do is basically flip the thing over and basically invest in domestic industries and bring a lot of manufacturing back on shore. So there is investment in semiconductors and tech and AI and everything, but there are 17 different industries that the government is targeting. So it's much broader, but a very interesting time.
1: Yeah. Now, I think in total, it is like 370 trillion yuan, and that's around 2.3 trillion US dollars investment roadmap for Japan. And it is also marking the biggest policy move since Prime Minister Sanae Takeuchi, took office. And meanwhile, maybe let's also talk about Japan's also rising debt, isn't it, Neil? How are you assessing, for example, the investment plan amid the country's, you know, rising debt situation as well?
2: It's really not an issue. And it sounds a bit flippant to say that, but what you have to appreciate, Japan is different. And basically the debt, certainly to date, has largely been held, or is largely held domestically. So if you are talking about Japan's debt and this 260% of GDP, the problem is you're only looking at one side of the equation. It's kind of looking at your credit card bill without realizing what you've got in the bank, because all of those assets, the bonds, there are ETFs, there are all kinds of things are held by the Bank of Japan and the public pension funds, as well as domestic institutions. But the point is that that debt is all domestically held. And so they're not exposed. At the end of the day, profits

0: from, say, the equity ETFs that the Bank of Japan holds or whatever, actually feeds back into the Ministry of Finance. So it actually just goes around in a big circle. And at the end of the day, it just nets out. So even though the numbers, the headline numbers look quite frightening, and certainly, you know, ratings agencies and the IMF, and they get all upset about this every now and again, it actually is a different, you've got to view it very, very differently. It's not an issue. They don't have a debt problem.
1: Now, the vision is still to grow the economy, isn't it? And meanwhile, let's also talk about the interesting market opportunities at the moment, given the current climate. Ben, how would you advise investors to position themselves nowadays?
2: Yeah, I think one of the biggest challenge we have, obviously, at least since the conflict till now, was obviously repricing of central banks' overall monetary expectations, given the shock in oil prices and then the spillover effect into inflation and obviously, most importantly, inflation expectations. Now that oil prices have really substantially come down, what you are slowly starting to see is this central banks started to reprice back, at least more from eliminating those rate hikes, as we actually see in the next couple of months. That's really a good news, because we were all cautious whether or not global economy or global growth is going to move from inflationary to stagflationary. And as we go into this peace deal or somewhat of a peace deal to come through between the US and Iran, I think the most important thing for us is removal of this uncertainty or a reduction of probability in this stagflationary scenario. And that is obviously very important to keep this long risk, long equity story to be the key core allocation in the second half. So we are still modestly risk on. We still advise our clients to be cautiously optimistic. As I always say, valuation is expensive. Positioning is crowded in many of these areas where you continue to see record high prices. But the earnings story is still living up to expectations, is what we see from the data. And I think the overall story is slowly going to become more broad-based, not just focusing on the tech story, but actually the broader market to also benefit from more repricing and lowering of those rate hikes to come through now that inflation expectations have calmed down. So I would be geared more towards the optimistic side in the second half, still focus more on the tech story.
1: Well, let's continue to see how markets might develop in the future. And that's all the time we have for today. That's Neil Newman, Head of Strategy at Asterisk Advisory, and Ben Luke, Senior Multi-Asset Strategist at State Street Markets. Appreciate your insights. And still to come in Your Money, Howard Yu, Lego Professor of Management and Innovation at IMD Business School, will be back to talk more about the future of the auto industry, and will also get a view from East Asia. Now, a quick look at the market open in Asia Pacific. Now, Japan's Nikkei 225 currently up by 1.5%, and South Korea's KOSPI currently up by 0.4%, and Australia's key index currently pretty much flat. And Hang Seng futures are pointing to a flat opening. And that's it for the first half. Temperature now at 27 degrees and humidity at 91%. Now is 8:30. News from RTHK.
3: RTHK, this is the news at 8:30 with Tony Sabon. U.S. President Donald Trump says Iran has requested a meeting later today in Qatar to talk about the ongoing ceasefire, despite Tehran denying any direct negotiations with the United States on a deal to end the Middle East war. Trump laid down the importance of today's meeting while repeating his assertion that Washington wouldn't allow Iran to develop nuclear weapons.
4: The meeting in Doha is going to be perhaps important, perhaps not. We're going to find out. But we're winning militarily. It's almost won militarily, I would say. And it's really very simple. It's the denuclearization of Iran. We don't want them to have a nuclear weapon, and they're not going to have a nuclear weapon. They've agreed to that, in all fairness.
3: White House spokeswoman Caroline Levitt later told Fox News that U.S. Envoy Steve Witkoff and Trump's advisor and son-in-law Jared Kushner will be flying to Doha for high-level meetings. Iran's foreign ministry has said that a delegation would travel to Qatar this week, but maintained there would be no direct contact with the Americans.

0: The U.S. Supreme Court has strengthened U.S. President Donald Trump's powers to get rid of members of independent government agencies. In a 6-3 ruling, the court's conservative majority rejected a challenge by Federal Trade Commissioner Rebecca Slaughter, ruling that Trump had the power to fire subordinates who exercised the president's power. Jane Manners of Fordham University's Law School says the decision is expected to have wide-ranging implications.
1: Looks like those agencies are now going to be subject to partisan control, which invites enormous questions about the structure of the federal government. When Congress established these agencies over the course of the 20th century, it did so assuming that the president could not fire the directors at will. That was a key reason why Congress gave so much power to these agencies, because it thought they were insulated from political manipulation. But now this opinion makes it look like they are not insulated from political manipulation, and yet the agencies still exist. So now you have these incredibly powerful agencies that are directly answerable to the president, who can fire the heads of the agency for any reason or no reason at all.
0: At the same time, the court ruled that while Trump had the power to fire Federal Reserve governors for cause, he could not do so for any reason or no reason, making special mention of the importance of the Fed's independence. The court also upheld a state law that allows mail-in ballots received after Election Day to be counted, something Trump has wanted to be overturned. British lawmaker Andy Burnham, who's likely to replace Keir Starmer as Prime Minister, has vowed to deliver radical change to the nation's politics by decentralising power. Delivering a speech in Manchester, Burnham offered more details of his plans.
2: I am going to give Britain the circuit breaker it needs by taking power out of the centre and putting it in the hands of the people and places who can use it best. It is time for Whitehall to accept that growth cannot be ordered from the top down. The change will be driven through the Prime Minister's office in an extended operation based here in Manchester. The whole of Whitehall will now be required to get behind our places and work together with them to make quicker, more joined up decisions.
0: Locally, the government has proposed introducing a mandatory 7-day cooling off period for beauty and gym contracts, in a bid to better protect the rights of consumers. Hayley Yip reports.
3: In addition to the cooling-off period, the government proposed a 14-day refund period for prepaid contracts sold by beauty parlors and fitness centers. Officials also recommended that the duration of contracts for beauty and gym services be capped at 2 years. And once a contract is signed, operators will have to start offering services within 3 months. A 2-month public consultation is now underway. The Consumer Council voiced support for the proposal, saying a 7-day cooling-off period will give people sufficient time to reflect, reducing purchases made under impulsive consumption decisions, misleading sale tactics, or intimidating circumstances. The watchdog called it an important step in strengthening consumer protection against unfair trade practices.
0: In sports, and in the biggest upset of the World Cup so far, Paraguay stunned Germany in a penalty shootout to reach the last 16 of the tournament. The South Americans won 4-3 on spot kicks after the match finished 1-1 in extra time to inflict Germany's first ever defeat in a penalty shootout in a World Cup tournament. And that's the news from RTHK.
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0: Welcome back to the second half of Money Talk. I'm Chloe Pham. It's now 8:35. In a few minutes, we'll be hearing from Howard Yu, Legal Professor of Management and Innovation at IMD Business School. We'll be back to talk more about the future for the auto industry. And we'll also get a view from East Asia with Martin Schultz, Chief Economist at Fujitsu, who will be joining us at the later part of the show. But firstly, here's a reminder of today's headlines. U.S. and Iran agree to halt attacking each other ahead of talks. China widens Japan export controls targeting drone makers, nuclear firms, and defense institutes. South Korea says Samsung and SK Hynix investing in AI and chip mega projects. Back in the SER, shares of Baidu jumped as AI chip arm Kunlun Xing said to be targeting a $50 billion IPO in Hong Kong. And the Trade Development Council lifts its export growth forecast for the city to above 20% for this year. Money Talk on RTHK Radio 3. And now, before we get more details into the news, let's firstly take a look at the global market performance. And on Wall Street, equities rallied as a pause in hostilities between the U.S. and Iran lifted sentiment. The S&P 500 rose a little over 1%, while the Nasdaq gained around 2%. The Dow, meanwhile, jumped over 300 points, or about half a percent, to close at a fresh record high above the 52,000 level for the first time ever on Monday. It was boosted by a nearly 5% gain in Alphabet, which made its debut in the index. Bob Long is a founder and the chief options analyst at Explosive Options.
1: I think what's driving stocks today is here we are at the end of the month, end of the quarter, and there's a lot of, if they call it window dressing going on here. There's a lot of funds that are needing to get into some stocks and getting out of others. The last week and a half, we've had a really good broad rally in this market, not just technology stocks, which some of the big names have fallen off the cliff a little bit, the Mag 7 names, but they are pulling back up today here on the 29th. And I think that, there's some good energy here in the markets. Small caps have been lagging behind here for a little bit, but I think that that's going to change if interest rates start coming down, and I think they will in the next couple weeks.
0: And over in Europe, markets didn't fare that well, with the pan-European stocks 600 index closing flat, and the Germany stocks ended the session 0.2% lower. The France CAC 40 and London FTSE 100 both also lost 0.2%. Back in Asia, Hong Kong shares closed higher Monday as investors rushed to pile up tech and healthcare shares. The benchmark Hang Seng Index rose around 1.6% to close at 23,026 points. The tech gauge jumped 3.2% to 4,393 points. And as you heard earlier, shares of Baidu surged 5.6% after its AI chip unit, Kunlun Xing, reportedly targeting a $50 billion valuation in its potential IPO in Hong Kong. On the mainland, the Shanghai Composite Index rose by 1.2% and the Shenzhen Component Index inched up by 0.2%. In commodities, oil prices rose yesterday following the agreement reached between the U.S. and Iran to halt recent hostilities in the Middle East. The international benchmark Brent crude futures gained 1.3% to around $73 per barrel. Copper traded 0.3% higher at $618. Gold prices fell, with spot gold sliding 1.7% to around $4,020 per ounce. And in the bond market, the U.S. 10-year Treasury bond yields were little changed as investors looked ahead to the key jobs data coming later in the week. And in the currencies market, the U.S. dollar index gave up 0.3% to stand at 101.09. The index is still up over 2.2% this month, on track for its biggest monthly gain in about a year. And the euro gained 0.4% to trade at $1.14. Japanese yen touched 161.97, its weakest level in four decades. And the British pound strengthened by 0.4%. The Chinese yuan, meanwhile, stood at 6.79 against the greenback. And the Bitcoin prices were on the rise, increasing by 1.3% to $60,135. Now, a quick look at the market open in Asia Pacific. Now, markets are pretty much in the green, and the Japan's Nikkei 225 up by pretty much 1%, and the South Korea's Kospi also flat. Australia's key index currently up by 0.1%, and Hang Seng futures are also pointing to a higher opening. RTHK Radio 3. It's 8:40 now. For Your Money Today, Jeff Chen is back with Howard Yu to talk more about the auto industry.
2: The IMD Business School, based in Lausanne, Switzerland, has released their Future Readiness Indicator every year since 2021. Developed by the IMD Business School's Howard Yu, this year's edition measures how technology, automotive, and financial services companies stack up against a new reality of turbulent economic policies, increased innovation, tightening regulations, and heightened consumer expectations. This time around, we're going to be taking a deep dive into the auto industry, who's positioned themselves around the future, and who's behind. To break down the findings of this year's Future Readiness Report, I'm joined by the man himself, Howard Yu, LEGO Professor of Management and Innovation at the IMD Business School. Welcome back to the program, Howard.
3: Great to be here, Jeff.
2: Now, we're talking about scale. And to sort of, in a really bad segue, move to that, I brought up BYD and very relevant in this auto conversation. Chinese automakers are now, they're saying that they can bring a vehicle to market in just 20 months within a 30% cost advantage compared to brands from other regions. So the Mercedes, the BMWs, the Teslas, what have you. What is behind that? Is it simply just a speed to market culture that other brands aren't catching up to, or is it the fact that they're incapable of shifting to that speed-to-market culture, or is it something else?
3: So there is this misunderstanding thinking, oh, because the Chinese EV maker have cheap labor, they can work around the clock.
2: Yeah.
3: It's not the case. That is not the case. It's like you said, it's a complete different business model and operating model, because the speed of the Chinese EV is very similar to Tesla. So what you think about, there are three things that allow certain car company to go so fast. Meanwhile, there are legacy manufacturer just couldn't up the clock speed. One is vertical integration, right? When BYD control battery, chips, and key component, it's easier for them to make adjustment rather than telling your contract supplier. We all know asking your supplier to change something is hard.
2: Yeah.
3: But if it's under your firm, the big boss can boss around. So that's number one. You can boss around through authority. People have to obey and do it. So that's one part, vertical integration. This is why the top leading company, they are selectively vertically integrate. Could be battery and software, could be chipset together with maybe electric drivetrain. But you kind of need to control 2 to 3 layer of overall, say, 5 different area you should control. Now, second part, software-defined vehicle. When you're looking at whether it's BYD or Kia, Hyundai, or whether Tesla for sure, there's a lot of digital twin and digital transformation have done for a long, long time. So as a result, when you launch a new feature, right, performance boost, bug fix, feature introduction, when it's done digitally, it just goes faster. And you don't need physical prototype to going back and forth, pouring from one department, walk over even the corridor. With digital, it's just instantaneous rollout. So that's number two. Digital transformation, they have done it, and it's much more of a digital-first manufacturer. And then the last thing, I guess, is really this idea that, you know, the Chinese company, they are working within a cluster of, even for supply, they're close to each other. You think about, you know, Pearl River Delta or Yangtze Delta, is like different component supplies so close in proximity. So when it comes down to inevitably there is something physical, you could still just walk right across just a mile to demand a quick prototype, bring it to your lab, try it, and see whether it works or not. So I guess it's these three factors that really push some companies to go so fast. And certain companies find it very, very hard to catch up.
2: Now, earlier in the conversation, you had brought up the consumer needs, or rather the shifting of consumer needs. a couple of years ago, the conversation surrounding electric vehicles or green energy vehicles was always, I just want an EV. I want a Tesla because, you know, the energy infrastructure is so great in the U.S. or whatever. Brands like Toyota, who I would go out on a limb and say were sort of the pioneers in making the hybrids or the EREVs.
4: Yeah.
2: They were once criticized for being too late to the EV race. I would say, however, though, that just from talking to people that I know, that hybrids and EREVs or extreme range electric vehicles are now back in fashion. Do you reckon that the industry has misread what the consumers actually wanted? Or is this, for example, it's 2026. We have seen the geopolitical developments in the Gulf, for example, where the economic realities of energy has become so much more important than just the conversation surrounding green, sustainable energy. Is this a shift of consumer sentiment to the economic realities?
4: Yeah. So I think looking back to the development over the past few years, undoubtedly one could say somehow, at the minimum, the government failed business a little bit. And that's an understatement. Because in the end, the planet is not going to cool down anytime soon. And taking the long run, that EV transition makes sense. But what we see is, for whatever reason, right, there's rollback of incentive, subsidies stopped, and all of a sudden, even mentioning sustainability becomes a crime in the US. And, you know, for whatever reason it happened, that flip-flop is deadly for business investment, because you cannot invest in a factory and then expecting overnight the government is going to change the rules of the game. Now, we could talk whether this is a good policy change for the US, because in the end, when the world is moving to the new generation of technologies, there's only one market who's got trapped with a legacy technology. Over time, this is what, when we grow up, we said, how to get nation to be competitive, you open up your market so that your industry cluster would become more competitive, more productive. Basically, US have gone back to everything we learned from Business 101. But putting that aside, I think it's this notion that consumer rate or that of adoption is always unpredictable. Right now, it's lower. Who knows what will happen in 5 years, right? So it's never about being just purely the first mover, but it's more around being the first one who get it right. And this is why I think certain fundamental, when you exercise well, you would always win. You think about Toyota, right? Mm-hmm. They are never fast in EV, and they are hybrid and balancing. But one thing is, they're also brutally honest that we need to make sure simplification every day. This is the great Toyota production system. They never lose track on that. So as a result, their balance sheet is always strong. As a result, they always have the global footprint all around. So they have been diversified at risk. So they are still highly viable as a result. So I guess all in all, the way we think about it is, in 2026 and onwards, company really needs to put risk mitigation as number one criteria, whether it's for the market exposure or whether it's for supply chain viability or technology stack concentration, which we're going to talk about. But it does require manager to think quite differently about today's world.
2: Now, there is a lot more to this report that we don't have the time to cover. So if you want to take a look at this report for yourself, that is available on the IMD Business School website, imd.org. For now, thank you so much for joining me on the program today.
4: Thank you. It's great to be here.
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0: RTHK Radio 3. It's 8:49. We're now getting a view from East Asia with Martin Schultz, Chief Economist at Fujitsu. So good morning, Martin. How are you doing today?
6: Excellent. Hello, good morning.
0: I'm good. How's the weather in Japan now?
6: Well, we still have the rainy season, which is good because that means it is not that hot yet. We are expecting a heat wave in the summer because of El Nino. And in the old days, it was too hot in August. Now it's usually too hot from July to well into September.
0: Yeah, I think the El Nino issue is really happening, like, almost, you know, many having the effects on many parts of the world as well. It's definitely hotter year by year. And talking about the tension between China and Japan seems to be there's also a little bit like increased tensions. Now, China's Ministry of Commerce have added 20 Japanese organizations to its control list, imposing a general ban on Chinese exports that can be used for both commercial and military purposes. Meanwhile, Beijing also placed another 20 entities on its monitor list. Now, Martin, how are you assessing about the export controls by China against Japanese entities? And what are the implications, you know, from these measures on both the Japanese and the Chinese economies?
6: Mm-hmm. These export restrictions are clearly tightening right now. We had the first wave coming in spring at that time with 10 companies on the list. It was not entirely clear, well, what actually will be the restrictions in detail. So how much it will affect companies in terms of the products they can import. The impact has not been large for the time being. However, this might now be changing because as you mentioned, the list is expanding and it is now focusing also on technology equipment, drones, for example, directly targeting Japan's military expansion, which is not a military expansion in a way that it is, as China is claiming, is just it's building a more aggressive and bigger military, but it clearly wants to build a bigger military industry. So serving the world, not least Asia, in terms of military equipment exports. This includes drones and so on. So this is the idea on the Chinese side to throw at least some sand into the wheels of this build-up. Mm. I doubt that it will work because this is in terms of the technologies related to the military sector, national security. Japan wants to develop it on its own. Mm. And now having more difficulties with supply will mean that the build-up in Japan with domestic secure supply chains, partner in Asia, will go even farther than it would go otherwise.
0: Mm. Now, one of the key areas that is under exposure is rare earths, of course, as well, where China dominates the global supply chains. And Beijing has also been reducing shipments of some rare earth elements and other critical minerals to Japan in recent months. But I think overall, Chinese exports to Japan rose by 7% to almost $69 billion in the first 5 months of the year. And the increase is also quite surprising in a way because of the, you know, the tensions, as we mentioned earlier. How are you assessing this kind of like a little bit of contradictory picture here?
6: Yeah, the rare earth case is much older and very, very important. That really affects across industry because it goes basically in everything related to electronics and a lot of the electrification, not just in Japan, but also for its export industry. So everything that is related to renewable energies, to EVs and everything. So this is big, but it is going on for 15 years, being on and off. This is also related to other countries. So the Europeans, for example, are more squeezed on that case because Japan is diversifying its supply chains for longer. It is not dependent on 80-90% of rare earth imports from China anymore, just about, well, 50% plus. This is still big, but there are now sources from Australia, projects in the US. So Japan is moving on that account. That is helpful, and the Chinese government knows this. So no matter where you look, basically these plans, although they are coming out as a threat, need to be balanced in the interests on both sides. For example, drones and technology equipment, China is interested in importing as well. So it cannot be tightening too much on its exports on the supply chain. So these are inner Asian supply chains that are vital to Japan, to China, at least as much as for Japan. And on rare earth, it needs to balance. And Japan is actually already a little bit more advanced than the other big players are in the world.
0: Well, yes, let's continue to see how that might play out later as well. And talking about the tech development in the East Asian region, now we have seen the heavy investments, $880 billion investment envisioned by South Korea to expand its AI capacity. Meanwhile, it seems that there's less headlines regarding on how Japan has been doing to support or revive its domestic semiconductor sector. Maybe tell us more about Japan's domestic policy. I think earlier there was also a massive investment spending blueprint from Japan, 14-year is a term, but like it's covering more strategic areas and not only on the chip sector, isn't it?
6: You are exactly right. Everybody is now focusing on, well, how to get the investments right. But there are two, well, drivers in this market. One is the huge demand push from AI, building out the memory that you need for having all the brains sitting with all the memorization being possible for each user in the world. And this is where the Korean plan is really driving now the market, expanding memory chips, expanding AI-related semiconductor production as the demand is there. This is a quite targeted plan. Japan is broader because it sees that it is under pressure not just from a demand pull globally on the AI technology side, but also squeezed by China, for example, in its supply chains. It needs to build up a broader technology approach into more different industries because the market was and the economy was not growing strong enough. So it has a much broader approach. It orients itself more on the U.S. investment plan of the Biden government, the IRA, Inflation Reduction. Inflation Reduction.

0: Reduction Act, CHIPS Act, and so on. That was used. Actually, the size is about the same. That makes it about four times of what Korea is planning, but across industries. National security, so military equipment, and semiconductors are the core part of the plan. More than half will probably go into that direction. It's also a longer-term plan into 2040, so going stepwise in. That means the impact will be much less and much less direct than what Korea is planning right now. On the other hand, it's a bit more balanced and tries to pull the economy, well, in a more balanced way. Let's see how this is going. Semiconductors, the core projects like Rapidus and so on are going on. They are too small to have a big impact. Overall, Japan is building up the entire semiconductor supply chain, also from a national security perspective. Important for the future, but not so much a direct market impact where investors should have a close look and see, oh, this is driving the economy now. I don't expect that.
1: Well, it's a long time span. Yeah, when we talk about China, it's 5 years. Now it's like 14 years spending blueprints. It's definitely, you know, much longer duration and Japan's largest ever and longest term of such plan as well. Well, talking about elsewhere, the key economic indicators, Japan's retail sales have risen for a third month thanks to strong wage gains and government subsidies to ease the cost of living. How are you assessing the Japanese economy for now?
0: That is very important news because we all underestimated the retail side, the demand side. The government is concerned, industry as well, is that consumers might not be holding up with all the bad news coming off from overseas, with prices driven up by import prices. So retail sales being about twice as strong as we expected them, that is very good news. On the other hand, we still are a bit cautious here. And the main reason is that consumers seem to pull forward demand because they see that prices and inflation is not high, below 1.4% headline, but lots of that is related to government subsidy plans, keeping prices artificially low for energy. So households are concerned, well, this might not be last when the government is running out for funds for these projects. Prices will shoot up much more strongly. They also see that the yen is still weakening.
1: Right.
0: So they say, oh, wow,
1: 40-year low, isn't
0: buy
1: it?
0: Now than later. Yes, yes, it's so frustrating. It's so frustrating. And households see, wow, this cannot last. So they rather buy now than later. So we have to be a bit concerned on the outlook here.
1: Yeah, definitely. Let's also see how the Japanese authorities might take measures to stabilize the yen as well. And I guess that's all the time we have for now. That's Martin Schultz, chief economist at Fujitsu. Appreciate your insights. And now before we wrap up the show, a quick look at the market open. Now markets are in the red. Japan's Nikkei 225 currently pretty much flat, down by 0.02%. And South Korea's Kospi currently down by over 1%. And Australia's key index currently also flat. Hang Seng futures are pointing to a higher opening. And tomorrow will be a special holiday show for the SER Establishment Day. And on Thursday's show, James Ross will be joined by Ben Emmons, CIO and founder at FedWatch and managing director at Highland Wealth Partners, and Hebi Chen, market analyst at Vantage Australia. That's it for today's Money Talk. Hope you have a great day ahead. Coming up is Back Chat with Philip Wong and Ada Wong.

0: RTHK, the news at 9 with Tony Sabine. US President Donald Trump says Iran has requested a meeting later today in Qatar to talk about the ongoing ceasefire, despite Tehran denying any direct negotiations with the United States on a deal to end the Middle East war. Trump played down the importance of today's meeting while repeating his assertion that Washington wouldn't allow Iran to develop nuclear weapons.
1: Meeting in Doha is going to be perhaps important, perhaps not. We're going to find out. But we're winning militarily. It's almost won militarily, I would say. And it's really very simple. It's the denuclearization of Iran. We don't want them to have a nuclear weapon, and they're not going to have a nuclear weapon. They've agreed to that, in all fairness.
0: White House spokeswoman Caroline Levitt later told Fox News that U.S. envoy Steve Witkoff and Trump's advisor and son-in-law Jared Kushner will be flying to Doha for high-level meetings. Iran's foreign ministry has said that a delegation would travel to Qatar this week, but maintained there would be no direct contact with the Americans. The U.S. Supreme Court has strengthened U.S. President Donald Trump's powers to get rid of members of independent government agencies. In a 6-3 ruling, the court's conservative majority rejected a challenge by Federal Trade Commissioner Rebecca Slaughter, ruling that Trump had the power to fire subordinates who exercise the president's power. Jay Manners of Fordham University's Law School says the decision is expected to have wide-ranging implications.
2: Looks like those agencies are now going to be subject to partisan control, which invites enormous questions about the structure of the federal government. When Congress established these agencies over the course of the 20th century, it did so assuming that the president could not fire the directors at will. That was a key reason why Congress gave so much power to these agencies, because it thought they were insulated from political manipulation. But now this opinion makes it look like they are not insulated from political manipulation, and yet the agencies still exist. So now you have these incredibly powerful agencies that are directly answerable to the president, who can fire the heads of the agency for any reason or no reason at all.
0: At the same time, the court ruled that while Trump had the power to fire Federal Reserve governors for cause, he could not do so for any reason or no reason, making special mention of the importance of the Fed's independence. The court also upheld a state law that allows mail-in ballots received after Election Day to be counted, something Trump has wanted to be overturned. U.S. stocks ended sharply higher overnight, with the Dow hitting a record closing high as weekend hostilities between the United States and Iran eased and as major tech-related shares rose following recent selling. Oil prices, which fell last week to pre-war levels, rose modestly. Bob Lang is the founder and chief operations analyst at Explosive Options.
3: I think what's driving stocks today is here we are at the end of the month, end of the quarter, and there's a lot of, they call it window dressing going on here. There's a lot of funds that are needing to get into some stocks and getting out of others. The last week and a half, we've had a really good broad rally in this market, not just technology stocks, which some of the big names have fallen off the cliff a little bit, the Mag 7 names, but they are pulling back up today here on the 29th, and I think that there's some good energy here in the markets.
0: In sports and in the biggest upset of the World Cup so far, Paraguay stunned Germany in a penalty shootout to reach the last 16 of the tournament. The South Americans won 4-3 on spot kicks after the match finished 1-1 in extra time to inflict Germany's first ever defeat in a penalty shootout in a World Cup. Germany thought they had taken the lead in extra time, but their second goal was ruled out for a foul in the box. Earlier, Brazil reached the last 16 after scraping past Japan 2-1. A late winner from Gabriel Martinelli in the 95th minute secured the win for Carlo Ancelotti's side. Japan started brightly, leading in the 29th minute thanks to a solo goal from Kaishu Sano. Brazil hit back 11 minutes after half-time with a header from Casemiro before the five-time world champion sealed the winner in the dying seconds of normal time. Morocco are currently playing the Netherlands in the final match of the day. And now the weather forecast for today. Mainly cloudy with a few showers, isolated thunderstorms at first, hot with sunny intervals during the day. The maximum temperature will be about 32 degrees. Sunny periods and one or two showers in the next couple of days. Very hot during the day. The weather will become unsettled on Friday and it will be windier with occasional showers over the weekend. It is 28 degrees Celsius. The humidity is 88%. The news from RTHK.
4: The following is a Personal View programme. 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I'm Philip Wong.
5: And this is Ada Wong.
4: On this program, we'll first examine the government's major medical council reforms. They include expanding the council to 35 members by adding three non-doctors and increasing the proportion of lay members to nearly one-third.
5: After the break, we'll find how a research team from the University of Hong Kong introduced robot-assisted microsurgery in the SAR for the first time, including performing the world's first robot-assisted liver transplant surgery and trans-hairline robotic microvascular surgery.
4: And finally, we'll dive into all the thrilling events planned for Phnom Penh 360's 20th anniversary, including a chance to experience their very first cable car night ride.
5: As always, we'd love to hear your thoughts. You can call us at 233-88266, WhatsApp 6899-8518, email backchat at rthk.hk, or comment on our Facebook page, Backchat on RTHK Radio 3.
4: Now, the Medical Council of Hong Kong, MCHK, is an independent statutory body established

0: under the Medical Registration Ordinance, with its key responsibilities including registration, disciplinary action, licensing, examination, and professional conduct. Now, last week, the government introduced the Medical Registration Amendment Bill 2026, which aims to a series of reforms to the council across four key areas. So what does that mean for the council? What does it mean for us? Here to talk all about it, we're joined by Professor Philip Lee, the president of the Hong Kong Academy of Medicines. Good morning, Professor.
1: Oh, hello. Hello, Philip. Hello, Ada.
2: Good morning.
0: Morning. So what are your thoughts on the proposals? Like, these are quite major reforms, isn't it?
1: I think it's a major reform, but at the same time, I think the Academy welcomes the government having this amendment of the bill, and so believes this proposed changes will strike a balance between maintaining professional autonomy and also strengthening patient welfare safeguards.
2: Right. What is the involvement of the Hong Kong Academy of Medicine in the process of complaint handling system of the Medical Council?
1: The Academy, probably I say briefly something about the Academy.
2: Yes,
1: the Academy, the Academy of Medicine of Hong Kong is a statutory body established for nearly 35 years. And then we started and is continue to do the specialist training and the registration of all the Hong Kong doctors in Hong Kong. So being a specialist, to be in the medical register, you have to be a fellow and a specialist of Hong Kong Academy of Medicine. So at the moment, we have nearly 10,000 fellows who are specialists and about 3,000 trainees. So going back to your question, that the Hong Kong Medical Academy of Medicine is not actually involved in the investigation or adjudication of the complaint cases. Those are the statutory functions of the Medical Council of Hong Kong. However, when the Medical Council requires independent specialist advice on complex clinical or professional issues, our Academy actually assists in identifying or providing a pool of suitable medical experts from relevant specialties. We have under us 15 different colleges comprising all the various specialties in Hong Kong. So we maintain, and we have been maintaining, a database of fellows who are willing to serve as medical experts. And so upon request, we also facilitate this process accordingly. So the Academy regularly share the updated database of our medical experts with the Medical Council. And also, we and the Medical Council have regular communications on matters related to professional standards and medical professionalism. So going back in terms of any of this potential complaint case that the Medical Council either investigating or that it is totally the jurisdiction of the Medical Council. We as an Academy does not involve in any of this directly.
0: Yeah. Now, Professor, like part of the amendment to MCHK includes, as you mentioned, the complaint handling mechanism. Can you tell us a little bit more about that? What are the proposals included in there?
1: I think in the complaint handling mechanism, I'm aware that the review of the this ordinance, actually they proposed the establishment of the Medical Investigation Committee and also the Medical Tribunal panel. So, and believe this new structure will streamline the investigation and inquiry procedures for medical instances. For example, in the previous establishment of the Preliminary Investigation Committee, the PIC, they include 7 members, and now they streamlined this in the Medical Investigation Committee to 5 members, and that is the same number of the Medical Tribunal panel. So we anticipate that these different measures, and also including the different in what we call the independent assessors, so the government is going to enhance and also increase the number of these independent assessors. So altogether, hopefully, the pool of all these independent assessors will increase and also will actually facilitate that the number of these committees and also the panels to be involved in handling all the complaints.
0: Well, one of the concerns, brought up by a number of, organizations such as the Ombudsman is the complaint processing time, right? We do see a couple of cases where, and even still ongoing, where some of those cases and complaints, they're still in limbo and they've been, that complaint.

0: Chinese handling, and if that both the medical investigation committee and also the medical tribunal panel, when they exceeded the time, they need to explain to the medical council and also to the doctors and also the complainant the reasons why, and then to handle it. So I think somehow that the certain benchmarks has been set, and that will actually, I would say, speed up the whole procedures. Also, the statutory power also allow these, for example, to call up evidence, and then to have those who need to provide this details, they need to be answerable. So I think previously, sometimes there were different procedures that the medical council itself have problems for gathering information from the either the, even including the complainants themselves. So that will lengthen the procedures. So a lot of these will actually hasten the and also speed up the handling procedures.
1: Right. As a doctor, how do you see the overall reform? You think it's is a very positive way ahead?
0: Well, I think when we as a doctor, when we look into the overall medical council sort of composition, I personally actually would like to have a more diversified in terms of the input into the medical council views. So the increase of the layman members to this number, I think, is reasonable. At the same time, I noted that the number of our medical doctors or medical professionals in the whole medical council is not reduced. So I think that we just increased the percentage of the layman members, which I think that in these days of age, I think the public opinion and also in terms of assessing the different matters in the medical council is appropriate. So I think that it is, to me, a welcoming procedure.
2: And just finally, Professor, you know, In terms of the relationship between doctors and patients, right? Do you think, you know, increasing the number of lay members increasing by three in the council, will that help with the, you know, this kind of relationship between doctors and patients?
0: Well, I think a doctor-patient relationship is a very complex matter. It actually is built on multiple things, including good communication, mutual trust, and also professionalism. Mm. So there's no single measure alone can achieve this. It also requires efforts in, for example, medical education, communication skills, training, ethics and professionalism, and continuous professional development and also proper understanding. But regarding the composition of the medical council, I do think that broader representation will bring in different perspectives, including layman members. So, but I think what's most important is that the regulatory system commands appropriate confidence while maintaining a sound professional standards and fair procedures.
2: Thank you very much. That was Professor Philip Lee, the president of the Hong Kong Academy of Medicines. Now, continuing on, medical sector lawmaker David Lam also made his remark after the government proposed the reforms to the Medical Council with the aim of enhancing transparency and speeding up the processing of patients' complaints. He earlier told Marcus Lum that it is essential to have representation from various sectors.
3: I believe all professions today should be monitored by the public, like lawyers, doctors, engineers, accountants. Because what we do basically affects society. So we have to be accountable to society and we have to be monitored by the public. And all doctors accept that. Now, we must then consider what is the role of the public in monitoring the doctors. First of all, it's monitoring. And secondly, it is also participating in certain decisions. Now, we need them to monitor professions because they are not professions themselves. So they take the view of the general public. But then, if you want them to make decisions, well, they take part in decisions, that is fine. But they must first understand the rationale of all the discussion behind. And if you want them to take a lead in discussion and decide what should be done and what not to be done, or say regulating doctors or for approving or not approving a medical degree, then it is beyond the usual capability of the general public. And that has to be left to the profession. And therefore, the role of the public is to monitor and to take part in decision making, but it's never.

0: is never to take the lead. All right, that is the reason why professions need to have their autonomy. It is not because they are high up and above. It is because the knowledge and the skills is highly specific, and what they do is often not too easily understandable by the general public. The general public has a role to play there, a very strong role to play there, is to make sure that the purpose is achieved. The purpose of having doctors, the purpose of having lawyers, the purpose of having accountants, the purpose of having engineers is achieved. This is for public good. But how that can be achieved is often too specific and too professional for the general public to understand. See my point there.
1: Also, the proposal shifts to an executive-led appointment system with members named by the chief executive. So what safeguards do you consider important to preserve the council's professional independence?
0: Most importantly, doctors should be the majority of the council. How they are returned is of secondary importance. Of course, for a long time, for a very long time, we took it very seriously that doctors should be elected, at least 50% of the doctors should be elected. That is one way of looking at the composition of the medical council. But equally important is where these representatives come by. All right. Now, basically, doctors in the medical council represent one, medical services, two, medical education, and three, life science research and development. Now, talk about services. We have the public services and the private services. So you need representation from both the public and the private sector because they face different challenges. They see patients in very similar ways, but they work in slightly different environments. So whatever policies come out has to take into consideration their views. So you need doctors from the private sector. You need doctors from the public sector. And these can easily be elected. You also need doctors who take part in deciding how a public hospital or the public healthcare system is run. So that's from an administrative point of view. So it's health economy and health administration. That's why you need representative from the hospital authority. You also need doctors representing public health services. And by public health, we mean disease prevention, vaccination, maybe in the case of a pandemic or epidemic, control of the epidemic or the pandemic, port health, and in case of a biohazard coming in, control of these biohazards. So these are all public health. Public health in Hong Kong is performed by the Department of Health, and that's why they have their representative. So these are the medical services. And then you come to medical education. Who provides medical education? They are the undergraduate medical education and the postgrad or the specialist medical education. The undergrad is provided by the two universities. In the future, there will be three. So their representation is important there. And then postgrad, we talk about specialist training. The standard of specialist training is decided by the Hong Kong Academy of Medicine. And that's why they also have representation in the council. So you see, we need a variety of representation from various sectors representing medical services, medical education, and also life sciences research and development. And that's why we need doctors from all different parties, and not just whether we're talking about elected or not elected. So I'm not trying to play down the role of election, but then more importantly, we need doctors from all aspects.
1: And also, there was a medical investigation unit and a medical tribunal to replace the existing panels. And what are the main legal advantages or perhaps concerns with this change?
0: The name doesn't matter a lot. It's just whether these organizations are relatively independent from the General Medical Council. If they are part and parcel of the Medical Council and the members overlap to a great extent, that may affect the independence of these organizations when they try to report the progress to the council. And when council members one day have to sit on the inquiry or the tribunal panel, then that comes that there is always a risk of forming a prejudice before you hear a case in the tribunal, which is not the way we want it to be. So the better way is to make these organizations as independent as possible while maintaining certain connection with the council so that they can report to the council and also they understand how council has worked and how inquiry is undertaken. And therefore, the change is really to make these bodies more independent from the council itself. With the new rules, I can see that we can increase the number of the medical investigation committee because you need less members to form a committee. And certainly you can have as many tribunal panels as you need. So increasing the number and improving the independence of these bodies compared to the, independence from the medical council is why we need such changes.

0: And that was medical sector lawmaker David Lam speaking with our very own correspondent Marcus Lum. Now, we're joined by Alex Lam, who is the chairman of Hong Kong Patients' Voices. Good morning, Alex.
1: Morning, Philip.
0: Morning. What are your thoughts on the, you know, the proposals made by the government?
1: Well, I think there's something good that we see. It seems government listened to us because in the old days that we have been making a lot of voices about the current system of the medical council, in particular the on the sentencing option when doctors are found guilty of the disciplinary charges, that if they plead guilty, then the usual sentence would be one of a suspended sentence. That means the doctor being complained of will have no consequence. They can continue the practice. That would a very bad thing for the complainant, because they spend years in their, you know, lodging the complaints, and the end result would be one of a suspended sentence, and the doctor can walk away. Now that the option of a suspended sentence is cancelled, that the doctors will most probably facing an immediate suspension of the practice for a certain period. In some cases, that the new law will allow the council to impose a sentence that they will have to wait for a time that they can come back and get their license back through a kind of a restoration application.
0: Right. Now, relating to that, though, right, part of the amendment is also changing the complaint handling mechanism, right?
1: Yes.
0: That must be good news for, you know, for the general public and, well, the patients, right?
1: Oh, yes. But in fact, having worked in the medical council for like 6-7 years already, that I don't see the new law has any much improvement to this mechanism, because, number one, I think there are bottlenecked situation in the past that we have only one PIC, the Preliminary Investigation Committee. Now we have two, and increased to three. The new law simply changed the name, but the consensus that they are downsizing the number, the membership of the PIC from 7 to 5, meaning that in the old days, 4 doctors and 3 non-doctors.
0: Mm-hmm.
1: Now under the new law, 3 doctors and 2 non-doctors. So that will, to a certain extent, that they will limit the voice of non-doctors in the committee and the participation of the public or non-doctors in this investigation. And I don't see anything which will speed up the campaign handling, except one thing that is not by law, but the increase of number or manpower in the secretariat to handle this complaint. Hundreds of complaints received every year.
2: So, Alex, you think that it is a manpower issue that has created the bottleneck in not the composition, you know, of that panel. Is that correct?
1: That's correct. Like, say, for example, I'm sitting in one of the PIC for like 4 or 5 years. In the past, we handle like we have monthly meeting. In each of this meeting, we deal with 30 cases in each of the meetings. Nowadays, we are having 50-plus cases in each of the meetings. So we have the capacity to handle such number of cases in each of the meeting. Only that the secretariat manpower will, you know, will be able to deal with all this paperwork and send it to us and for us to discuss in each of this meeting.
2: Well, right. Could technology AI help to speed up the whole process?
1: Well, I would not read the documents by the assistance of AI, except that you know, certain terms I really need to get you know, assistance from computer to check the exact meaning. But I don't think this AI technology will have much assistance in this respect. Although in many cases we handle that that would involve thousands of pages of documents that, as a layman, I don't really go through all these you know, medical records, but the complaint letters and expert opinions, this sort of thing that will come up with an idea to handle the cases. So, yes, maybe in future that this technology can let us, you know what, they can help us to speed up this. But we are

0: talking about 500 complaint cases every year.
1: Yeah.
0: And indeed, we need to have more manpower to arrange this, you know, this difficult process, because in each of these cases that that will involve a lot of communication between the complainant, the doctors being complained of, experts, and then and the DOJ. It is a very problematic department that we always need the help, but sometimes we have you know, rounds and rounds of communication with this department, and we have difficulty getting the right answer for our citizens.
2: Well, Alex, and the question is, like, aside from, like, you know, increasing the manpower, right? And
0: yeah,
2: like you mentioned, like, a lot of those cases you can actually handle, like, in time. But there are some which takes a very, very long time. And as I was mentioning to Professor Philip Lee, right, there has been, I think there has been, like, you know, 11 cases, which is still ongoing and has been in the process for 10 years, right? So what can we do about those?
0: I'm not here to protect the medical council, but in fact, sitting in the PIC for years, that I can see that most of the cases are easygoing. You know, we have several rounds of communication with the doctors and experts. We establish a case that whether it should be dismissed or we should send it to the inquiry panel for a trial. But in some other cases, that we have difficulty, first of all, locating the right expert to give an expert opinion. Sometimes you get the opinion, but we don't quite understand the conclusion of the expert, then we write back to the expert. And sometimes the expert decide to retire, then we have to get another one. So, for the doctor being complained of, that we also need to hear from them, and they might engage their expert to write to us. And then when we receive the expert report from the defendant doctor, then we'll write to our expert for their further opinion.
1: And you have been doing this doctor-patient relationship for such a long time, Alex. What would you like to see, you know, improvements, I mean, that should be included in this bill, but it's not?
0: Yes. Well, I think there's one point that the new law trying to do is to enforce the medical council to give an explanation if that PIC or the MIC in future, that they cannot finish investigation within 1 year or a certain period of time, that they have to make a report to the complainant. But I think this is really useless because, as I say, there are many reasons that you know, it would take time to handle the complaint cases. But if I write explanation after 1 year, and that's it, and no more explanation is required to be given to the complainant. So I think it is important that we have to have a good communication between the medical council and the complainant and the doctors. That we have a duty to let them know that you know, what is the progress of the cases, and the complainant can then check the status through an online system or letters. That we are responsible for their complaint.
2: Thank you very much for joining the program today. That was Alex Lam, chairman of Hong Kong Patients Voices. We're going to take a short break, but first of all, a quick update on the weather. It's currently mainly cloudy with a few showers. There will be isolated thunderstorms at first as well. Hot with sunny intervals during the day with a maximum temperature of around 32 degrees. 9:31, it's time for the news.
3: The death toll from the devastating earthquakes that struck Venezuela last week has risen to at least 1,719. That's according to the country's National Assembly President, Jorge Rodriguez. Rodriguez added that more than 5,000 people were injured in the quakes. The U.S. Supreme Court has strengthened U.S. President Donald Trump's powers to get rid of members of independent government agencies. In a 6-3 ruling, the court's conservative majority rejected a challenge by Federal Trade Commissioner Rebecca Slaughter, ruling that Trump had the power to fire subordinates who exercise the president's power. And in sports, in the biggest upset of the World Cup so far, Paraguay stunned Germany in a penalty shootout to reach the last 16 in the tournament. The South Americans won 4-3 on spot kicks after the match finished in a 1-1 draw to inflict Germany's first ever defeat in a penalty shootout in a World Cup. And we'll have more news at the top of the hour.
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2: Welcome back. You're listening to Backchat with myself, Philip Wong, and Ada Wong. Now, last year in June, a research team from the Department of Surgery conducted 48 procedures with robot-assisted microsurgery. And here to talk all about it, we have Velda Chow, who is the Clinical Associate Professor, Department of Surgery, School of Clinical Medicine, HKU Med. Good morning, Velda.
8: Good morning.
2: So let's talk about, you know, actually, I do want to ask about microsurgery. I think the general public knows what a surgery is, but can you explain what a microsurgery, you know, is? What does it involve?
8: Well, essentially, microsurgery involves a surgeon operating under the microscope. So it's a very high-powered microscope, unlike the ones probably you and I were exposed to back in school. So we magnify what we're doing by 5 to 50 times. So usually when working on very small and delicate structures, so typically blood vessels, lymphatic vessels, nerves, which can range anywhere between 0.1 millimeters to 3 millimeters. So that's what we usually use it for.
1: And this has been around for, I think, quite a number of years. Is that right? And now you are also assisted by robots.
8: That's right. Well, microsurgery is a very critical or a very huge component of what we do as reconstructive surgeons. So this technique or this ability to do microsurgery has been around for 30-odd years or so. But of course, there are challenges in doing microsurgery. So you can imagine when operating under a very magnified view, any kind of tremor will be magnified as well. So everyone has some degree of tremor. You and I will have some degree of tremor. Some people will have more serious tremor than others. So the challenge is actually how to control your tremor whilst performing such delicate procedures. So in the past, it's very difficult, or it takes a while to train up a microsurgeon. So now with the robots, it eliminates some of these, human errors or limitations of the human being, which can actually help to facilitate the surgery.
2: It does sound like a very high-pressure environment, you know, for these surgeons, especially if they're not using these robot-assisted microsurgery, right?
8: Yeah. Yeah, indeed.
2: And so my question is, like, you know, how much is it helping the surgeons right now? You know, how do they actually use those robots? Do they actually have to control the robots, or are the robots, like, doing the surgery themselves?
8: We are not quite there yet, meaning surgery, the robots doing the surgery themselves. So like most robotic systems, it actually involves a surgeon driving the robot, controlling the robot. So as I've mentioned earlier, the main advantage is it eliminates all the tremor. So there's basically no tremor when doing these kinds of operations. The benefit of using this is, I think it's most pronounced when we're training up younger surgeons. Because as you grow up, you have to overcome all that tremor and all those problems, and it eliminates all that. So it helps to shorten the learning curve. For those people, yeah.
1: Yeah, so you have done like 48 cases, is that right? So do you now see the benefit from using robots in the microsurgery? Is it, speeding up of time, or is it basically development of younger surgeons?
8: I think the main advantage is really development of younger surgeons, so that a bigger pool of surgeons can actually do this kind of operation. which in turn can hopefully help to shorten the waiting time and more patients can benefit. Mm. I think that is one of the main

0: advantage. The second one is, of course, doing these type of microsurgery in challenging conditions. For instance, when we're operating in a very small confined space, like in the abdomen or deep in the neck. So I think these two are the main advantages. Of course, the last one is when you're operating on very, very small vessels. Just now I mentioned it can go down to 0.1 millimeters. Mm. So for doing such small, joining together such small structures, the tremor elimination is very important, and the robot definitely comes into play. So I think these are the three main indications.
1: Now, one of those 4-day procedures, I think very recently in April, involved the world's first robot-assisted liver transplantation. Right. Mm. So congratulations on that. Can you tell us a little bit more about that procedure?
0: Well, it's basically using this. Okay, so first of all, we were using this robot it was part of a study. So doing 48 patients. So we were trying to explore, assess the, current applications and to see if we can expand the applications. So the liver transplant was one of them. So the difficulty in doing liver transplant is we are actually operating deep within the tummy of the patient. And the patient is also breathing, and there are a lot of things that are moving around in the abdomen. So the environment is actually not exactly very surgeon-friendly when we do this type of microvascular surgery deep inside the abdomen. So using the robot, again, as I mentioned, it eliminates all the hand tremor issue, and also the instrument arms of the robot is around 15 centimeters. Mm-hmm. So introducing very small, long arms into the abdomen, again, can help to solve some of our problems, because usually in the past, we will actually have to flex our wrists, meaning we have to bend our wrists almost 90 degrees or more to reach in those areas. So you can try it yourself, and with time, actually, some of your fingers may become numb.
1: Right.
0: And imagine we actually have to operate in this condition sometimes for an hour or more. So definitely not very helpful. So with the robot, it eliminates all that. So the surgeon sits in a chair away from the patient, looking at a big monitor, 3D glasses, controlling the robotic arm. So I think this definitely has an advantage in terms of the surgeon's ergonomics, meaning the comfort of the surgeon, eliminating the tremor, the learning curve and all that.
2: Now, I can see a lot of benefits, definitely, but are there any risks in using the robotic arm?
0: As with all robotic systems, I think the downside is you don't actually have the human touch issue. So when we operate conventionally with our hands, with no robots or anything, you can actually see and feel a lot of structures like blood vessels. You can actually feel it. You can feel it pulsating. But using a robot, because as I mentioned, the surgeon actually operates not next to the patient, but away, some distance away, and you're controlling some arms at a distance. So you don't actually feel anything. You rely very much on your system to tell you whether you are about to do something dangerous or if your arms are about to hit something which you're not meant to do. So these are, I think, certainly the potential problems of using robots. So that's why you need training and you need a good team to do these robotic surgeries.
1: Yeah, but on that note, it does seem like, using robots to perform microsurgeries, it can perform on various number of different types of microsurgeries, right? So that's also one of the benefits for it. Do you think this can be used, like applied to other kinds of surgeries?
0: You mean other types of microsurgery or non-microsurgery?
1: Like non-microsurgeries, surgeries in general,
0: Surgeries in general, well, because robotic system has been around for quite some years, other robotic platforms, let's say. So I think the common thing between all robotic brands, robotic systems, is that it eliminates the tremor. It has motion scaling, meaning big amplitude of movement of the surgeon's hand is translated into refined movement of the arms. The difference of this particular platform that we were speaking of is that it is dedicated to doing microsurgery, meaning the instruments that we use are very, very fine, is specifically tailored for doing refined surgery as opposed to maybe other brands that you've heard of over the years. So this particular platform is really for doing very refined surgery, microsurgery, neurovascular surgery maybe, or even pediatric surgery. So if you're talking about extended

0: applications is in that direction, rather than overall, you know, replacing the old robotic systems, etc. It's slightly different, yeah.
1: And it's, I guess, a seldom used in a heart surgery, is that right, or...?
0: It's not approved for heart surgery, yeah.
2: Well, then, and on that case, doctor, are you looking into any other different types of microsurgeries in the future now that you've done, like, you know, 48 cases with some, like, you know, first world surgeries?
0: Well, if we are lucky enough to actually have, you know, secure this system in the long term, then obviously there are many things that we can look at, not just for the reconstructive or microvascular surgeons, but also, as I've mentioned, other specialties like pediatric surgery, neurosurgery. They may have applications for this new system that we're talking about.
2: And have you seen any complications so far from those past 48 cases?
0: Fortunately, none for all our 48 patients, yes.
1: And on the training of new surgeons and younger surgeons, so you mentioned before that the robotic arm is actually a great help. Now, is it then easier now to train, or how much sooner can a trainee become confident as compared to traditional methods? The reason I ask is that I have heard that a few very, you know, very senior surgeons say the stability of the hand, you know, no tremor, that that is what they have been trained all their life. But now with a robot-assisted, the younger surgeons might not, you know, practice this kind of traditional method.
0: Well, I think if simply based on 48 cases, I think it's too early to say or even give you numbers in terms of how much we shorten the learning curve. But there are publications from the European and also the American groups who've had access to this system for maybe 2-3 years before us. And according to their experience, the learning curve is actually much less steep and shorter, especially for novice and intermediate levels. The benefit is actually not as obvious for more experienced microsurgeons because, as you said, we do actually have some degree of stability already. We don't really need to rely on a robot to do this. But for the intermediate and novice groups, there is a significant difference in terms of the gradient of the learning curve and also the length of the learning curve. So this is something that is quite interesting and worth looking at.
2: Now, doctor, so far the robot assisted microsurgery has been performed in Queen Mary Hospital. So are there plans to expand it to all the other hospitals in the future?
0: Well, this is not for me to say. This is a higher level decision, but we do hope the hospital authority will start to implement this at least one by one. I think it's quite difficult to expect them to implement or have this kind of system in all hospitals at once, but at least one by one, this is our hope.
1: Yeah. Finally, you know, on the patient's experience, of course, the patient is, you know, has anesthesia, but, you know, would it now have a shorter surgery time, fewer complications, or even smaller scars with the robot-assisted arm?
0: Well, I think small scars, yes, depending on what you do, obviously, but in certain cases, it does help to shorten the scars. In theory, with the increased precision, the complication rate should be lower, especially if more surgeons are doing it. So overall, the patient outcome is improved or should be improved compared with conventional open approaches.
2: Thank you very much. That was Velda Chow, Clinical Associate Professor, Department of Surgery, School of Clinical Medicine at HKU Med. Now, moving on, if you're looking for something to do at the end of July, maybe for your family or you have friends visiting, then you can look at Phnom Penh 360 as they're celebrating the 20th anniversary and have a lot of things in store for you guys, okay? So here to talk all about it, we have James Tung, Managing Director of Phnom Penh 360. Good morning, James.
3: Morning, Philip. Morning, Ada.
1: Good morning, James.
2: Good morning. It seems like it's just like yesterday. It's like 20 years already, huh? Like lots of things planned for your 20th celebration.
3: Indeed. It's quite a special moment for us. 20 years, you know, and we've welcomed over 26 million visitors along the way.
2: Wow.
3: So when we look back, it's really not just about the attraction itself. It's about all the memories people have created here, you know, families, friends, even first-timer, you know, visiting Hong Kong.

0: For us, it's really our way of saying thank you. We want to make it feel a bit festive, a bit nostalgic, and also give people more reasons to come back and enjoy the experience again.
1: Festive and nostalgic. I think that, word describes it very well, because you do have a lot of activities that is quite nostalgic, like such as having cable car night rides and with, Leon Knights. Can you talk a little bit more about that?
0: Sure. I think, for the 20th anniversary celebration, we've gone a bit further and turned the whole attraction into more of a full-day experience.
1: Yep.
0: So on, four selected weekends this summer, we're staying open until 10 p.m., so people can actually enjoy Ong Ping at night, which is quite rare. In the evening, the village takes on a completely different feel with the nostalgic neon-light theme, some live music, and a really relaxed atmosphere overall. And during the day, all of our 108 cable cars have been given a themed makeover. And around the village, we set up a few fun photo spots inspired by old Hong Kong, plus a simple stamp collecting activity that's quite nice for families too.
1: Now, the cable car night ride, I do want to talk a little bit more about that because, obviously, I think it's going to be a unique sight, right? It's never done before in Hong Kong. What
0: right.
1: do, visitors in the cable car, what would they be able to see during that ride at night?
0: Right. The night ride is something we're very excited about because it really changes the whole experience. Because in the daytime, it's very scenic and lively, but at night, everything slows down a bit.
1: Yeah.
0: It feels calmer, a bit more romantic. You get to see Lantau in a totally different light, literally. All the lights from the airport and the bridge in the distance, and you can also get a glimpse of Zhuhai and Macau if weather cooperates. And also, the Big Buddha will be lit up as well.
1: Wow. And did you just talk about, the cable car itself? Would it be decorated with Leon lights too?
0: Indeed, no, but there are fun elements into it. We've put on a lot of stickers, and as we said, the themed cable cars, they are decorated with 28 very nostalgic or actually traditional brands or famous brands in Hong Kong. And so, with a special, what we call a torch, you can put it on these stickers and you will see very nice neon light type showcase within the cable car itself. But of course, the ride itself, the sceneries that you see will be totally different, completely different from what you would get during the daytime.
2: Right. James, I can remember vaguely that, Ong Ping 360 has its ups and downs, and in the last 20 years, the tourism trend in Hong Kong has changed a lot.
0: Mm-hmm.
2: So, moving to a bigger question for you, what do you see as the latest tourism trends in Hong Kong, and how are you transforming the Ong Ping 360 experience to embrace that?
0: Right. I think what we are seeing nowadays is that people want more than just a nice view. They're looking for something they can really experience and actually connect with. And so for us, it's about adding all these, cultural touches and a bit more interaction so the visit itself feels more memorable rather than just a quick stop. And with all these traditional Hong Kong nostalgic theming, I think that actually serves that purpose. And moving forward, we will continue to work with different brands because we are not bound by any IP. So we are, and we have been, working very hard, working with different brands, bringing in different experiences, dressing or overlaying the Ong Ping Village and the cable car itself with new experience from time to time.
2: Right. How is the Ong Ping Village doing? In the past, some businesses made it really well and some couldn't.
0: Right,
2: as usual. So how's the feeling these days?
0: At the moment, our occupancy is up to 100%, which is a very welcoming trend that we are seeing. Nowadays, we've got different tenants, occupying these shops. We've got traditional Hong Kong cha chan tangs, tea restaurants. We've got, different food selections. We've got those that can cater to the Muslim publics with the halal certified restaurants. And with the different souvenir shops under different themings, we've just opened a new souvenir shop, which is dedicated to mountain hiking, which we will continue to push towards the autumn and the drier months. So all in all, I think now we are putting in more local cultural touches, trying to bring back that Hong Kong feeling to those visitors in particular.
1: Right. And also the main street will also undergo, I guess, transformative change during the nighttime, isn't it? Because they're going to add nostalgic neon lights that recreates the 1980s of Hong Kong, something that you don't see anymore in Nathan Street.
0: Correct. That's the thing that we have in mind. Mm-hmm. We wanted to, you know, use this neon light tunnel, as we call it, to give that 80s Hong Kong feel. And I think that resonates to the overseas visitors that we see, particularly from those from, you know, North Asia, and also, of course, from Southeast Asia as well. And also, you know, to reconnect with the past, even for the younger generations here in Hong Kong.
2: Mm. Right. Now, in the last couple of years, we have a new bridge right next to you, the Hong Kong Zhuhai Macau Bridge. How's that, the opening of the bridge, affected your business? I guess it must be a bit more now. And, you know, what are people thinking when they come over to Hong Kong? Would they actually have a stop at Ngong Ping 360?
0: Right. I think it contributes, of course, positively to our visitation. And, you know, with the bridge and also, of course, with the airport as well in the nearby proximity, it gives the visitor the option that, you know, Ngong Ping 360 can either be their first stop or also their last stop before departing Hong Kong. So I think in that sense, it, you know, it truly helps support our visitation, but also we are providing something very special for the visitors, because in the visitors' mind, they tend to think that Hong Kong is just a huge metropolis, and the scenery, you know, the greenery is actually giving them something very different.
2: And has the tourist mix changed in the last few years? Because we do see tourists coming from the Middle East and coming from North and South Asia much more than the West now.
0: Right. I think for Ngong Ping, it's quite unique because of the cultural connection with the Puli Monastery, the Big Buddha. So we still get a significant amount of long-haul Western travelers. But besides that, I think the Southeast Asians are very much welcoming our attraction. So they do come in droves. And recently, in the past few years, we are seeing the Filipinos. They are actually, even though with no religious tie-ins with the Buddhism, but they still find us as a very enjoyable destination. So we've seen a lot of Filipinos. And also, we are doing a lot, particularly for the 20th anniversary as well, for the mainland sector. So we are also seeing some healthy growth in those segments as well.
1: Now, whilst it is like Ngong Ping is great for, you know, tourism and bringing like people from other countries in, you know, all the activities that you're doing for the 20th anniversary, it also resonates with, you know, the local residents as well. Will there be any promotions for us, like any discounted tickets for us? That's important.
0: Right. First and foremost, tickets are very easy to obtain. Mm. You can get them online or at our Chung Chung ticketing office. Mm-hmm. For the night ride, it's $200 for adults, $100 for children and seniors. If you already have a daytime ticket, you can simply add the night ride for half that price. Mm. And for Hong Kong residents, we've also got a 50% off daytime, what we call 1+1 package on the website, right, which is quite a good deal. So you would, the 1+1 package entails a standard cabin plus a crystal cabin return. So, but it's 50% off of the original price, which is around $165. Mm. So that's a fabulous deal for our Hong Kong locals as well. We do want to invite our local friends, you know, to take your family and just to enjoy a very, very special occasion with us.
1: Right. I do also understand that there will be live performances in the evening as well, right? Between the months of July and August. Are you going to, you know, utilize local singers?
0: Yes. As a matter of fact, we will announce the lineup shortly, but not now. But we will have some A-list pop artists. Mm. They will be singing some Canto Pops. Mm-hmm. And also, you know, as a salute to the 80s and 90s, They will also, you know, sing some of the oldies, as we say it, and, you know, trying to just create that.

0: feel of a 90s, 80s nostalgic Hong Kong.
1: Right. And in the future, you mentioned that you will collaborate with different brands. But on Lantau as a whole, as you mentioned, there's the airport, there's the Ongping 360, and Tong Chung is expanding. Do you see a bigger plan in integrating the Ongping 360 into the new communities?
0: I think we've already done quite a bit with our neighbors, including the Hong Kong International Airport. On the transit tour front, besides the free tours, Ongping 360 is already offering a paid but discounted option for those transit passengers. Besides, of course, we work very closely with the neighborhood mall, the outlet mall that sits beside us. And in fact, for the southbound vehicles coming from Guangdong, we already launched some offers tying up with their parking offers, you know, to give Guangdong visitors a very good deal of getting, you know, free parking, discounted cable car tickets, as well as, you know, some shopping experience. Now, with the further expansion of the Tong Chung community, of course, we continue to reach out to the local community as well, working very closely with different schools here in the area. And, of course, we look for any opportunities that we can, you know, further engage with the community.
2: Now, just one final question. I mean, like, when Ongping was first, like, you know, started, I think tourism was going very well in Hong Kong. Mm-hmm. But then because of COVID, that we took a big hit. Where are we now in terms of tourism? Are we, you know, back to, like, pre-COVID levels, or still some ways to go?
0: We don't really now look at, you know, to compare to the pre-COVID times. Mm. But in terms of the numbers, basically, we are very much trending or tracking along the levels pre-COVID. Because I think, of course, there are, as you said, as you mentioned earlier, there are changes in the visitors' behavior. Mm-hmm. Like, for instance, when the bridge first opened in 2018, there were just tons of mainland visitors. They were coming for the bridge, you know, to visit the marvel of construction that is the bridge, and they needed to, you know, take a visit to a nearby attraction, and that became Ongping.
2: Well, thank you very much, James. We have to leave it there. That's James Tung, Managing Director of Ongping 360. Thank you very much, everyone. This is Tuesday's Back Chat. We'll return tomorrow. We'll see you next time. Goodbye.
3: THK, the news at 10 with Tony Sabine. The government says it has no intention to bring in more businesses other than beauty parlours and fitness centres under a proposed regulation requiring them to provide a mandatory 7-day cooling off period and a 14-day refund period. A Deputy Secretary for Commerce and Economic Development, Winsome Au, says complaints over prepaid contracts of those two trades topped 5,000 cases between 2020 and 2025, accounting for half of the total figure. Au says the government doesn't want to overregulate things.
4: We have no intention of bringing in businesses that are rarely involved in high pressure or deceptive sales tactics or prepaid consumption issues under the scope of this proposed measure. Based on current complaint figures, there are indeed very few complaints involving premises that provide pure gym services.
3: Au also said the proposed legislation will not affect small value contracts.
4: For beauty and fitness service contracts with relatively low contract values, the incidence of improper business practices is genuinely quite low, and the associated prepaid consumption risks are also relatively controllable. Based on these factors, we recommend that the threshold levels under consideration be service contracts of $3,000, $8,000 or $15,000 or above.
3: Overseas, the official death toll from Venezuela's devastating twin earthquakes has risen to at least 1,719. The number of injured has now soared past 5,000, with over 15,000 left homeless and tens of thousands still missing. The United Nations says it will provide 10,000 body bags to Venezuela, though it hopes the eventual toll will not be that high. Jamie Clark reports.
5: Residents of Caracas woke up on Monday to an aftershock that rocked their houses, while rescue teams continued their fifth day of round-the-clock work. The 4.6 magnitude aftershock hit north of the capital at a depth of 10 kilometres. There have been hundreds of aftershocks since last Wednesday, rattling national and international teams conducting rescue efforts, each rescue sparking hope as the window to find survivors dwindles. Caracas resident Amadelis Gonzalez said she was absolutely terrified.
6: I'm still shaking. Everything that's happening in Venezuela is overwhelming. It's heartbreaking what we're going through.
5: In the coastal town of Caraballeda, which used to be a thriving tourist area, a golf course has been converted into a shelter for hundreds of people following last week's earthquakes. Makeshift tents contain cardboard floors, mattresses on the ground, and people with stories of missing loved ones.
3: US President Donald Trump says Iran has requested a meeting later today in Qatar to talk about the ongoing ceasefire, despite Tehran denying any direct negotiations with the United States on a deal to end the Middle East war. Trump played down the importance of today's meeting while repeating his assertion that Washington wouldn't allow Iran to develop nuclear weapons.
7: Meeting in Doha is going to be perhaps important, perhaps not. We're going to find out. But we're winning militarily. It's almost won militarily, I would say. And it's really very simple. It's the denuclearization of Iran. We don't want them to have a nuclear weapon, and they're not going to have a nuclear weapon. They've agreed to that, in all fairness.
3: In sports and in the biggest upset of the World Cup so far, Paraguay stunned Germany in a penalty shootout to reach the last 16 of the tournament. The South Americans won 4-3 on spot kicks after the match finished 1-1 in extra time to inflict Germany's first ever defeat in a penalty shootout in a World Cup. Germany thought they had taken the lead in extra time, but their second goal was ruled out for a foul in the box. In the final group last 32 match, it's currently 0-0 between Morocco and the Netherlands. Earlier, Brazil reached the last 16 after scraping past Japan 2-1. A late winner from Gabriel Martinelli in the 95th minute secured the win for Carlo Ancelotti's side. Japan started brightly, leading in the 29th minute thanks to a solo goal from Kaishu Sano. Brazil hit back 11 minutes after half-time with a header from Casemiro before the five-time world champions sealed the winner in the dying seconds of normal time. Another quick check of the weather. It will be hot with sunny periods today with a few light showers. Light to moderate south to southeasterly winds. The outlook, sunny periods and one or two showers in the next couple of days. It's 29 degrees Celsius. And the relative humidity is 81%. And that's the news from RTHK.

Good morning and welcome to Brunch with me, Rachel Liu on RTHK Radio 3. Many thanks to the Fact Chat team. And it's 10:08 right now on the 30th of June 2026. Over the next two hours, I'll be here with you to listen to some music. Also, today after 11, I'll be talking to Dr. Malcolm Wong, a clinical psychologist and a clinical advisor at Mind Hong Kong about sleep quality for teenagers. Next song is from Luna. It's called Heavenly.

0: 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Designated signs will be displayed prominently at the entrance. Dangerous dogs are not permitted. Dogs must be on a leash which must not exceed 1.5 metres in length. Dogs are not allowed on dining tables. Mutual respect, harmony with pets.
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You are the radio from Thea Gilmore. Yes, we are the radio. We are RTHK Radio 3, and I'm Rachel. So next one, I'll have one more song before we head to the newsroom. It's called Baby Doll.

0: That was a short one. It's called The Baby Doll by Dominic Fike. And let's have some weather now. The weather now, hot with sunny periods and a few showers. Light to moderate south to southeasterly winds. Outlook sunny periods and one or two showers in the next couple of days. Very hot during the day. The weather will become unsettled on Friday. It will be windier with occasional showers over the weekend. Temperature right now 30 degrees, relative humidity 78%. Let's head to the newsroom.
1: The death toll from the devastating earthquakes that struck Venezuela last week has risen to at least 1,719. That's according to the country's National Assembly President, Jorge Rodriguez. The U.S. Supreme Court has strengthened U.S. President Donald Trump's powers to get rid of members of independent government agencies. In a 6-3 ruling, the court's conservative majority rejected a challenge by Federal Trade Commissioner Rebecca Slaughter, ruling that Trump had the power to fire subordinates who exercised the president's power. In sports, and in the biggest upset of the World Cup so far, Paraguay stunned Germany in a penalty shootout to reach the last 16 of the tournament. The South Americans won 4-3 on spot kicks after the match finished 1-1 in extra time to inflict Germany's first ever defeat in a penalty shootout in a World Cup. In the other games, it's currently 0-0 between Morocco and the Netherlands, while Brazil beat Japan 2-1 overnight. We'll have more news at the top of the hour.

Shimmer from Meghan Trainor. Apparently, this is a very new song. This was released on April 24th, 2026, so just recently, and as part of her seventh studio album, Toy With Me. So the next one is from Train. It's called Drive By.

You're listening to RTHK Radio 3 with me, Rachel Liu, this morning. And that was Moncrief, False Alarm. The one before that, One Fine Day by Sting. The next one, Dive Into Me.

0: RTHK, the news at 11 with Tony Sabine. The government says it has no intention to bring in more businesses other than beauty parlours and fitness centres under a proposed regulation requiring them to provide a mandatory 7-day cooling-off period and a 14-day refund period. A Deputy Secretary for Commerce and Economic Development, Winsome Au, says complaints over prepaid contracts of those two trades topped 5,000 cases between 2020 and 2025, accounting for half of the total figure. Au says the government doesn't want to overregulate things.
1: We have no intention of bringing in businesses that are rarely involved in high pressure or deceptive sales tactics or prepaid consumption issues under the scope of this proposed measure. Based on current complaint figures, there are indeed very few complaints involving premises that provide pure gym services.
0: And I also said the proposed legislation will not affect small value contracts.
1: For beauty and fitness service contracts with relatively low contract values, the incidence of improper business practices is genuinely quite low, and the associated prepaid consumption risks are also relatively controllable. Based on these factors, we recommend that the threshold levels under consideration be service contracts of $3,000, $8,000 or $15,000 or above.
0: Overseas, the official death toll from Venezuela's devastating twin earthquakes has risen to at least 1,719. The number of injured has now soared past 5,000, with over 15,000 left homeless and tens of thousands still missing. The United Nations says it will provide 10,000 body bags to Venezuela, though it hopes the eventual toll will not be that high. Jamie Clark reports.
2: Residents of Caracas woke up on Monday to an aftershock that rocked their houses, while rescue teams continued their fifth day of round-the-clock work. The 4.6 magnitude aftershock hit north of the capital at a depth of 10 kilometres. There have been hundreds of aftershocks since last Wednesday, rattling national and international teams conducting rescue efforts, each rescue sparking hope as the window to find survivors dwindles. Caracas resident Amadelis Gonzalez said she was absolutely terrified.
3: I'm still shaking. Everything that's happening in Venezuela is overwhelming. It's heartbreaking what we're going through.
2: In the coastal town of Caraballeda, which used to be a thriving tourist area, a golf course has been converted into a shelter for hundreds of people following last week's earthquakes. Makeshift tents contain cardboard floors, mattresses,

0: on the ground and people with stories of missing loved ones.
1: US President Donald Trump says Iran has requested a meeting later today in Qatar to talk about the ongoing ceasefire, despite Tehran denying any direct negotiations with the United States on a deal to end the Middle East war. Trump played down the importance of today's meeting while repeating his assertion that Washington wouldn't allow Iran to develop nuclear weapons.
2: Meeting in Doha is going to be perhaps important, perhaps not. We're going to find out. But we're winning militarily. It's almost won militarily, I would say. And it's really very simple. It's the denuclearization of Iran. We don't want them to have a nuclear weapon, and they're not going to have a nuclear weapon. They've agreed to that, in all fairness.
1: White House spokeswoman Caroline Levitt later told Fox News that U.S. Envoy Steve Witkoff and Trump's advisor and son-in-law Jared Kushner will be flying to Doha for high-level meetings. Iran's foreign ministry has said that a delegation would travel to Qatar this week, but maintained there would be no direct contact with the Americans. In sports and in the biggest upset of the World Cup so far, Paraguay stunned Germany in a penalty shootout to reach the last 16 of the tournament. The South Americans won 4-3 on spot kicks after the match finished 1-1 in extra time to inflict Germany's first ever defeat in a penalty shootout at a World Cup. Germany thought they had taken the lead in extra time, but their second goal was ruled out for a foul in the box. In other matches, it's currently 1-1 between Morocco and the Netherlands, while Brazil edged out Japan 2-1 overnight. And the weather forecast for today: hot with sunny periods and a few showers. Light to moderate south to southeasterly winds. The outlook: sunny periods and one or two showers in the next couple of days. Very hot during the day. The weather will become unsettled on Friday. It will be windier with occasional showers over the weekend. It's 31 degrees Celsius. The humidity is 72%. The news from RTHK.
3: You're listening to Brunch with me, Rachel Liu, on RTHK Radio 3. Today, I will be talking to Dr. Malcolm Wong, a clinical psychologist and a clinical advisor at Mind Hong Kong, to talk about sleep quality for teenagers. Hi, Malcolm. Good morning. Thanks for joining us.
4: Hi, good morning, Rachel. Thanks for having me.
3: When we talk about teenager mental health in Hong Kong, or like just in general, sleep comes up like quite often. Just how big of a concern it is?
4: I'd say it's quite a concern because it's fairly prevalent. It's quite a common issue for teenagers in Hong Kong that they're not quite getting enough sleep. And in fact, the research that's been conducted locally has reported that more than 50% of young people, so more than half of our teenagers, are sleeping a bit less than the recommended 8 to 10 hours of sleep every night. And lack of sleep is associated with a number of different health risks. I think everyone is probably quite familiar with the physical effects that it might have, but we also know that it can affect mental health as well, and also communication. So with a lack of sleep, teenagers also face a higher risk of emotional difficulties. It can affect their academic performance in school. It can also be related to kind of more arguments at home with family. So sleep is not really just a lifestyle issue, but it also affects different aspects of mental health too.
3: Yes, I guess sleeping is like quite important for everyone, even for me. If I didn't get enough sleep, maybe the next day it will be very hard for me to work very efficiently. I might need, you know, Americano, and sometimes even Americano cannot help. And what makes a teenager sleep so challenging, you know, between those, between the pressure, the 24/7 digital lifestyle, and maybe the city's, you know, general hustle? What's the biggest problem?
4: Yes, I think it's quite hard to choose between all of those three, because I think they're all quite important causes. In Hong Kong, of course, the academic demands for young people can be pretty intense. I think there is a pressure for people to do very well for themselves and for their family. They want to really excel. I know that a lot of young people, they want to get into a good university, And there's probably a bit of fear and a bit of worry about the future consequences as well if they don't really achieve well. And so it's common that students would stay up quite late to study and to finish their homework. Of course, the culture in Hong Kong is, as you know, pretty fast paced. And I think that kind of adds to the stress that students have from their academics. And all of that makes sleep quite challenging for them. But in addition to that, social media use is really linked with difficulties with sleep. So teenagers often would stay up quite late to scroll on Instagram. Maybe they keep going and looking at different reels. And of course, the algorithms on social media, I guess the way that they're designed is they draw the users back to the app very often. And they're designed in a way that kind of keeps them engaged on the app for quite a long time. And because reels are very snappy, very short, often very entertaining, it gives the brain kind of that instant feedback and that instant reward. And the more you scroll, the more kind of feedback the brain gets. And it can take a very long time before the brain realizes that it becomes really tired. So as teenagers scroll a lot at night, they also get exposed to a lot of blue light just from having the phone on, and that makes it quite hard to fall asleep. On social media, they have, this culture for teenagers of feeling like, oh, I always have to be present. I always have to be active on social media. Maybe it leaves them like fairly little time to just take a break from it all. And they might feel that they have to keep in touch with friends all the time, stay updated with all the trends. Maybe there's a sense of, oh, I'm going to miss something. So they always have to be on social media. I think these are all aspects that can really affect sleep, such as making teenagers stay up late or maybe even making them wake up during the night as well.
3: I see. So should I be reading before bed?
4: Reading can be quite helpful, I'd say, especially if you're reading something that is a bit more relaxed, something a bit lighter, something that doesn't require you to devote a lot of mental energy to think through what is going on and to understand what you're reading. If it's a calming activity, I think that can really help, yes.
3: I see. And also some of the research suggests a very clear link between, getting less than 7 hours of sleep and the risks of depression and anxiety. How does a lack of sleep actually affect young people's brains?
4: Yes, so sleep is actually very, very important for teenagers in regulating their emotions. So when teenagers don't get enough sleep, this can actually overstimulate their amygdala in the brain. So amygdala is kind of like the emotion processing center in the brain, and it manages fear. So it affects that. And it also makes our prefrontal cortex less effective. So this is the brain region that's in charge of control, decision making, and organization and planning. And so the changes to these two regions in the brain means that teenagers with a lack of sleep can see some situations in more negative ways than they actually are. It can make them feel emotionally a bit more overwhelmed too. So as a result, teenagers might become a bit more affected by stress. And this, of course, can contribute to anxiety and fear. And it can make them a bit less emotionally resilient as a result.
3: I see. So you're saying like if I sleep less, I will feel more like anxious, but I wouldn't realize myself.
4: Yes, it can definitely contribute to some anxiety. Sometimes we might be quite conscious of it, but sometimes we might not be very aware, but the effects are there usually, yes.
3: But let's say if I take a nap, a lot of people, they will take a nap in lunch break, maybe a 1 hour nap. Will that help?
4: I think naps can help you to kind of restore some of your, physical energy and some of your mental energy as well. But because our body operates in a, very specific biological pattern, the kind of professional way of saying it is,

0: But I know that some people find that it can help, and some people even make it a habit. I'd say the sleep at night is the most important thing to focus on still.
1: I see. Like that big, a big chunk of sleep is the most important thing, right? And also, we've also seen some projects using, AI to monitor sleep patterns as an early warning system for mental health issues. What's your take on using this kind of technology?
0: Yeah, there are a lot of different tools out there to monitor sleep. So lots of different apps, different wearables such as watches, and they integrate AI in there as well. They might help to detect body movements that you have while you sleep and your heart rate and your breathing patterns, perhaps. I think it's quite promising. I think there is some good potential for health tech. Such as these AI tools, they help to give us better insight and also a better understanding of how we sleep. I do want to add that sleep monitoring data only tells us one part of a much bigger and much more complex picture. So there's plenty that these AI tools would not be able to cover. I think one of those important aspects is that AI cannot really monitor and tell us the subjective experience of sleep. So there may be some metrics that can give us a hint about how the sleep actually felt, but it can't tell us in detail. So if a teenager wakes up and they say, "Oh, like I slept quite a lot last night, maybe I slept like 8 to 9 hours, I slept enough, but I'm still feeling a bit out of it, I'm still feeling a bit under the weather," that's not really something that AI is going to capture. So I think these AI tools are there to help us get a better sense of what's going on. They give us more things to kind of factor in when we understand sleep patterns, but I think it should always be an add-on to the services that are provided by professionals, and it shouldn't replace the professionals.
1: I
0: I
1: see.
0: think any interventions or treatment should be still based on professional interpretations and the expertise that you would get from seeing an appropriate clinician, because they will also consider many other factors that affect sleep, and also how to best plan and facilitate different strategies and different interventions.
1: I see. Because for me, actually, for myself, if I wear, my smartwatch or to monitor my own sleep, then the first thing I wake up is to check what is my mark. It's making me more anxious about, like, if I get a lower one, then I would be really worried, like, what happened. Sometimes if I have bad dreams. Actually, speaking of dreams, is having a dream a good sign or like a bad sign of the quality of sleep?
0: I think this is an excellent question, but it's quite hard to have a very concrete answer, unfortunately, because I think dreams can be indicative of good or bad sleep. I think if you're getting nightmares really often, I think that might indicate that there are things that we might need to pay a bit of attention to. Maybe there's a fair bit of stress going on. Maybe feeling quite nervous about different things, or perhaps an individual might be thinking a lot about certain things during the day. So I think dreams, they're not a very kind of clear indicator of whether sleep is really great or really bad. But I do also really agree about the point you made on checking like the smartwatch when you wake up, because I do know some wearables that give you like scores of like how good your sleep was, and gives you almost like a grade, like, "Oh, it was excellent," or "It was like
1: Yes.
0: average." I think there is a bit of a risk that we look at those every morning and it does stress us out a little bit more. So maybe using those would be helpful, but also not in a way where we are I guess overly attached to kind of what the score is.
1: Yeah, so maybe just to reach out for the professionals for any kind of suggestions and interventions. And why do teenagers seem to naturally want to stay up so late? I remember when I was in high school, I didn't want to sleep at all. I just want to, use my phone just to talk to my friends. So is there real science behind it?

0: So there is actually a biological reason behind why this is the case. During our teenage years, melatonin, which is a sleep hormone, is released in the brain a bit later at night. So later compared to when we are adults or when we are younger children. So because melatonin gets released a bit later, naturally it makes teenagers want to go to sleep later. So during those teenage years, their biological rhythm is a little bit shifted, and it makes them want to go to sleep later and also wake up later as a result.
1: I see. So there is a real science behind it.
0: There is, yes.
1: It's not just because I'm just lazy or like I just want to hang out with my friends. And does a bad night's sleep actually cause mental health problems, or is it the other way around?
0: So I'd say it actually goes both ways. So, not sleeping enough can cause some mental health difficulties. It can make people more vulnerable or more prone to stress. It can make people regulate their mood and energy, less well, and this can lead to different mental health problems. But equally, if we flip it around, mental health difficulties can also cause sleep. So if we have a lot of racing thoughts in our mind, maybe a lot of worries. This can very easily keep people up at night. If they feel like they're constantly in like fight or flight mode, they're constantly very nervous. That can also lead to some sleep deprivation as well. So I'd say clinically, I see this often as a cycle where a teenager may sleep very poorly. It makes them feel more anxious. Perhaps they are kept awake because they're really bothered by the worries, and then that affects the sleep again. So I guess it doesn't really matter kind of where it starts because it's kind of like a chicken and an egg question. But we do know that sleep and mental health problems kind of go hand in hand and they both affect each other.
1: How do you handle a conversation with a patient, or a parent who might say, my child needs to study, not sleep?
0: I would say that first of all, we need to recognize that sleep is actually not the enemy of studying. In fact, I would argue that sleep is a part of learning and studying for young people because sleep gives our brain enough time to recover from a day and prepare for the next so that we can function really well during our waking hours. So while spending time to study is important, without enough sleep, the studying actually becomes really inefficient. So sleep really helps us to consolidate our memories and knowledge. It helps us to keep up our attention and improve our problem-solving skills as well. And all of these things are critical, very important processes for teenagers to learn and to achieve well academically. So when they get enough sleep, it helps their brain to absorb knowledge and hold the knowledge better, which then makes the learning more efficient and more effective.
1: So, finally, Malkin, what are the practical things, a listener, whether a parent or a teenager themselves, can do tonight or me to improve our sleep? Are there like small evidence-based changes that make a difference?
0: Yes, certainly. There are some, fairly simple strategies that we can take that can improve sleep. I want to just say that even though these are some small changes, do try to kind of build up to them if they feel a bit challenging at first, because forming these things as a habit can be a bit difficult. But once they become a habit, it's a lot easier to maintain. So some of these things I think we actually already mentioned in some of our earlier conversation as well, such as trying to reduce our phone usage or ideally not use our phone at all for about half an hour to an hour before bed, so that our eyes are not exposed to that blue light, and we can kind of clear our minds a little bit. It's quite useful to maintain a consistent sleeping and waking up time, so including on weekends, because then our body becomes very used to that routine and to that rhythm, so that whenever it gets to, let's say, for example, 10 p.m. at night, our body knows, oh, like this is time to sleep. and this can build a lot of consistency. And otherwise, I'd also say avoid doing like really mentally intense tasks before sleeping, such as like really difficult work or anything that requires like quite a lot of thinking, a lot of problem solving, because we want to make sure that our brain, slowly, calms down before sleep, so that it knows, okay, this is the time to relax, and I can kind of slowly fall asleep now. And along those same lines, it's really helpful to create a wind down routine before you sleep. Best that it involves some calming activity. So it could be reading, like we mentioned earlier, or it could be some drawing or other things that you enjoy that just isn't very like mentally demanding. And I'd say those are some things that would be helpful to try out to try to improve your sleep.
1: See, but does meditation help? I guess meditation is quite popular recently.
0: Yes, definitely. It's very, very popular. I think yes, it can help. Meditation or mindfulness exercises or breathing exercises. I'd say different people experience these activities differently. So if you find that it does help you, and it does calm you down, it helps you to wind down. It makes you feel like, okay, I'm a bit more relaxed and a bit more ready to sleep. Go ahead with it. But if it kind of achieves the opposite effect, which it can for some people, actually, it's not as common, but it can, then maybe that might not be the best thing to do. But on the whole, anything that kind of calms us down and I guess turns down the volume of the thoughts of our brain, makes us feel like a bit more relaxed and a bit more quiet, those would be good things to do.
1: I see. So if you're listening right now, try not to use your phone to watch some reels before bed. Instead, try to grab a book, read some of the books that you enjoy, some novels, and then maybe you will sleep better tonight. Thank you, Malcolm. Thank you for joining us today.
0: Great, thank you so much.

0: ago on a long cold night. I expect she'll never leave my mind. And I'll walk round broken, skeptical, hoping one day she'll return to my side.
1: That was Dermot Kennedy, Honest. And now time for some weather. Hot with sunny periods and a few showers, light to moderate south to southeasterly winds, outlook sunny periods and one or two showers in the next couple of days. Very hot during the day, the weather will become unsettled on Friday. It will be windier with occasional showers over the weekend. Right now, the temperature 31 degrees and relative humidity 72%. Let's head to the newsroom.
2: The government says it has no intention to bring in more businesses other than beauty parlours and fitness centres under a proposed regulation requiring them to provide a mandatory 7-day cooling-off period and a 14-day refund period. The government says the proposal will better protect the rights of consumers. Venezuelan authorities say the death toll from the devastating earthquakes that struck Venezuela last week has risen to at least 1,719, with more than 5,000 injured. Tens of thousands more remain missing. In sports, and in the biggest upset of the World Cup so far, Paraguay stunned Germany in a penalty shootout to reach the last 16 of the tournament. The South Americans won 4-3 on spot kicks after the match finished 1-1 in extra time to inflict Germany's first ever defeat in a penalty shootout at a World Cup. In the other games, it's currently 1-1 between the Netherlands and Morocco, while Brazil beat Japan 2-1 overnight. We'll have more news at the top of the hour.

0: type.
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This is from Tame Impala, Dracula. And this is actually a special song for my friend Brian. Thursday the 2nd of July is his birthday. So Brian, if you are listening right now, early happy birthday to you. May all your wishes come true this year. This song is for you.

New Obsession by Frankie. You're listening to RTHK Radio 3 right now, and I'm Rachel Liu. I can't believe we are almost at noon already. I'll be with you again next Tuesday, same time here on RTHK Radio 3. And before we wrap up, I want to say a huge thank you to my guest today, Dr. Malcolm Wong, for sharing some insights about how to sleep better. So do listen back from our website, RTHK Radio 3. Now, before we wrap up, I've got a few more tracks for you. Next one is from I Blame Coco. It's called Self Machine.

0: RTHK, the news at noon with Tony Sabine. The government says it has no intention to bring in more businesses other than beauty parlours and fitness centres under a proposed regulation requiring them to provide a mandatory 7-day cooling off period and a 14-day refund period. A Deputy Secretary for the Commerce and Economic Development Winsom Au says complaints over prepaid contracts of those two trades topped 5,000 cases between 2020 and 2025, accounting for half of the total figure. Au, though, says the government doesn't want to over-regulate things.
1: We have no intention of bringing in businesses that are rarely involved in high pressure or deceptive sales tactics or prepaid consumption issues under the scope of this proposed measure. Based on current complaint figures, there are indeed very few complaints involving premises that provide pure gym services.
0: Au also said the proposed legislation will not affect small value contracts.
1: For beauty and fitness service contracts with relatively low contract values, the incidence of improper business practices is genuinely quite low, and the associated prepaid consumption risks are also relatively controllable. Based on these factors, we recommend that the threshold levels under consideration be service contracts of $3,000, $8,000 or $15,000 or above.
0: The government has unveiled sweeping proposals to reform the city's sexual offence laws. These include expanding the definition of rape, creating new offences to protect children, and making sexual acts with dead bodies a crime. Outlined in a document submitted to the Legislative Council, the reforms aim to modernise laws that have largely remained unchanged since the 1950s. Laws on incest and mental impairment will also be updated. Lawmakers will discuss the plans on July the 7th, with a bill expected to be introduced later this year. Chief Executive John Lee says Hong Kong is uniquely positioned to connect the Greater Bay Area and ASEAN countries amid the changing geopolitical environment. Speaking at the South China Morning Post GBA ASEAN Summit 2026 in Aberdeen, Lee noted that ASEAN has been the SAR's second largest merchandise trading partner over the past 16 years. He said Hong Kong could help facilitate trade, investment and innovation between the bloc and the mainland. Lee called on leaders and stakeholders from ASEAN to help the SAR join the Regional Comprehensive Economic Partnership, or RCEP.
2: We are ready to bring our relationship to the next high level through accession to the Regional Comprehensive Economic Partnership, the world's largest free trade bloc. I look keenly forward to RCEP's next major milestone, setting up the accession working group for Hong Kong as soon as possible. I take the opportunity to appeal for the continuing support of ASEAN leaders and stakeholders here today to help champion Hong Kong's accession to RCEP.
0: Turning overseas, US President Donald Trump says Iran has requested a meeting later today in Qatar to talk about the ongoing ceasefire, despite Tehran denying

0: any direct negotiations with the United States on a deal to end the Middle East war. Trump played down the importance of today's meeting, though, while repeating his assertion that Washington wouldn't allow Iran to develop nuclear weapons.
1: Meeting in Doha is going to be perhaps important, perhaps not. We're going to find out. But we're winning militarily. It's almost won militarily, I would say. And it's really very simple. It's the denuclearization of Iran. We don't want them to have a nuclear weapon, and they're not going to have a nuclear weapon. They've agreed to that, in all fairness.
0: In sports, and in the biggest upset of the World Cup so far, Paraguay stunned Germany in a penalty shootout to reach the last 16 of the tournament. The South Americans won 4-3 on spot kicks after the match finished 1-1 in extra time to inflict Germany's first ever defeat in a penalty shootout at a World Cup. Germany thought they had taken the lead in extra time, but their second goal was ruled out for a foul in the box. In the other matches, Morocco also won on penalties, beating the Netherlands 3-2 on spot kicks, while Brazil edged out Japan 2-1 in the earlier game. And the weather forecast for this afternoon and tonight. Hot with sunny periods and a few showers in the afternoon. Mainly cloudy tonight. The outlook very hot with one or two showers in the next couple of days. Winds will strengthen and the weather will become unsettled on Friday. Right now, the observatory, it's 31 degrees Celsius. The relative humidity is 73%. The news from RTHK.
2: 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On Radio 3.
3: Well, hello and happy June the 30th. Here on the brew. Great to be with you. Through until 2, doing it. With me, Phil Whelan. No, I'm Phil Whelan. Our first stop today is Melbourne, from where biz futurist Maurice Misolowski explains how animal discoveries are redefining the future of human biology, unlocking dormant genetic abilities, and how nature shapes our minds. Well, basically, how animals are helping us, if they did but know it. Some good stuff going around there. 12:40, we're going to pop down the road from Maurice's place and catch up with Jared Watt. He's also in Aussie, and he's going to bring you his weekly update from Down Under. Some brilliant music as well. We got more super duper stuff from the Pearly Shells. Love them. Anyway, that's at 12:40. 1:25 today. It's an early day, early classical music day featuring George Frederick Handel's London Years. And unlike our lovely mate Paul Archibald, who today comes to you live from London as well, Handel was apparently famously grumpy, once threatening to throw a soprano out of the window for changing his music. Fair play. Now you know, eh? This is Carly Rae Jepsen on Radio 3. And Shy Boy.

0: We all long for a stable life. National security is the foundation of prosperity and stability. We should uphold and strengthen the executive-led system, follow a holistic approach to development and security, and implement Patriots administering Hong Kong for a better life. The security of Hong Kong and our homes hinges on the security of our motherland. Safeguarding national security is our responsibility. Let's participate.
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0: Dawn Tolliver and Doja Cat on Radio 3. That's called Lose My Mind. Carly Rae Jepsen kicking us off with Shy Boy. Oh, talking of which, let's say hi to Morris Maslowski, who is in St Kilda in Melbs. How are you?
1: Yeah, good, good. Happy Tuesday, everyone.
0: Happy Tuesday to you, Morris. I was determined to... Oh, that's probably not going to go very well.

0: that we thought totally. That birds, animals had a one-way, you know, a one-way process, a one-way thought. What we grew up with was what the sum total knowledge we have of them. And the more in depth we get with our understanding of our animals, birds, mammals, and whatever else, the more we learn how fascinatingly incredible they are. And also the answers we think, although we're never sure, the answers we think for some of the things that they are just extraordinary in the doing of, and we've just gone, bleh. I mean, it's just not that important until we realise it is.
1: Well, let's pick the three examples you sent to me this morning. And basically, medical advancements, etc., right before our very nose. Yeah. And, well, you start. Let's start with pigeons.
0: Well, the pigeons are an interesting, I mean, I'll say that about everything, but the pigeons are an interesting one because we know that pigeons and most birds can fly around the world. They have no GPS, they have no radars, they have none of that, but yet they can get from A to B without what we think is a simple thought, and it just seems to be routine. And we've always wondered why that was possible. How can they get from A to B? And the fascinating thing with pigeons and many, many other birds,
1: migrating birds, I mean, they've got to know how to get there somehow, haven't they?
0: But not just get there, Phil, they actually get to a point. I mean, like almost like a physical address. They will land on the same nest that they left 8 months ago, 12 months ago, whenever they were there last, and then they'll fly back to exactly the same position they were in before they flew over, and they will keep repeating that. And that's a phenomenal thought, and we were never really sure about what and why they were able to do that. There's some new research, literally just came out last month, from the University of Bonn, that has a really different view on why this happens. And it says it has nothing to do with their brains, nothing to do with their eyes, which are the two things, of course, that we thought might have happened. There was magnetic, you know, something in their brain that would be able to tell them the direction to go in. And, of course, they could see or use radar or LIDAR. In fact, what this researcher said was that they use none of that. They use their liver.
1: Random. Go on.
0: Isn't it? I mean, it's just fascinatingly random. And the reason for it is this. So what she talks about is the notion of what are called immune cells. They're called macrophages. Big word, macrophages, and it lives in the liver. The purpose of it is these little cells that live in our livers, we as humans have them too, they destroy the old used red blood cells. You know, the ones that we've used, taken all the energy, all the goodness out of, it just gets rid of them instead of accumulating them in the body. Little thing we've never heard of before. What happens is that when it does that, it actually leaves the iron behind, which is something our body needs, or in this case the pigeons need as well, but our bodies need as well, and they become super magnetic is what this researcher has claimed. So what happens is these nanoparticles that left after these macrophages have taken out the old liver cells has supercharged the iron in the pigeon's liver, and this is what attracts it to the Earth's magnetic fields when they're flying.
1: I mean, that makes sense, I suppose, but how?
0: Well,
1: goodness knows.
0: Take it one step further. What she says, this is what, and this is, again, you know, the researchers, lots and lots of years of saying and doing and testing. It's not like she got up one morning and thought this is a good thing to talk about. What she claimed was that these macrophages, the things that are left, sit next to the nerve fibers in the liver. So really what's happening is as the bird flies, the magnetic notion in the liver is actually sharper or duller. And the sharper it is, the closer they are to where they need to be. And it feels it through the liver, which then sends it to the brain and tells it where to fly.
1: That's incredible. But how does that impact human beings? I mean, I'm in an interested way, not in a self-serving way.
0: Yeah. It says, well, one of the things we know is that we have these same cells in our bodies doing the same things. Okay. Now, we're not going to fly somewhere, that's for sure. But it has long been spoken about the fact that there is a strong belief in research land that we have an alternate brain, not the same way as our brain that we think within our mind. So we're not talking about that kind of a brain, not something that we can see, but we have an alternate organ in our body which is not yet well known, and it lives somewhere around the liver and the stomach. You know, when we think about, often we'll say we have a gut reaction to something.
1: Mm-hmm.
0: That's where this comes from.
1: Is it something that's been there for thousands and millions, but it's just gone
0: ever, ever,
1: it's gone
0: ever
1: dormant.
0: And ever and
1: it's
0: ever.
1: Gone dormant, like gills.
0: Well, dormant. Well, dormant, or we really haven't paid much attention to it. We've always thought that it came from our brain, yeah? So we've always had these notions of where our thoughts, where our dreams, where our ability to do whatever comes from.
1: Yeah.
0: And we've always attached it to our brain. What a lot of researchers have said is, yes, that's where it ends up. So the signals from this other brain that might exist in our liver or in our stomach or wherever it is, depending on which researcher we're talking about, in humans, really says that at the end of the day, this all travels up to our brain. Our brain

0: decodes it and makes sense of it. That's not where it starts and finishes. That's the big difference. And this pigeon case proves, well, in this researcher's mind, proves the fact that it's not a cognitive thing. It doesn't start in their brain. It starts physically in their body and then travels to the brain, which sends them the signals and tells them what they're able to do.
1: You know, that notion that we have so many almost superpowers, et cetera, et cetera, and we've turned them off over millions of years. We only use a small percentage of our brain. I don't know if this is true or not, but it sounds a bit like this.
0: Well, it does. A small percentage of the brain's difficult because I don't know how you measure, you know, what percentage we use, because nobody really knows what 100% is. And that's always the notion of, you know, yes, it makes sense. I don't think that we are in any way fully actualized, which means we're not, very few of us, me especially perhaps, aren't using the full capacity of the brain, but there is more we can do with it. But these stories go beyond that. It's not saying that we're lazy or that we haven't bothered to. It's saying that we haven't understood that our body really does much more than we think it does, and it doesn't all happen in the brain.
1: You know something, when people talk about not being able to remember things from their very early childhood, it has been said that it's all in there, we just have blocked it off. That's a very simple example of what we're talking about.
0: It is. In that case, you're absolutely right. It's absolutely talked about like a filing cabinet of sorts.
1: Yeah.
0: It's so old and it's so far in the back of the filing system, so to speak, that it's really impossible, difficult to get it out without much trouble. Some people actually have the ability to do that, but not many people.
1: Well, look, I want to fly through some of the things you've sent us because it's all quite inspiring. It's all good to know and very interesting. The next one sounds a bit daft, but it says parrots use names to talk to each other. Now, you join the dots between the parrots and us, if you would.
0: Yeah, absolutely. So this, again, is relatively new research. Came out in April this year. It's from the University of Pittsburgh. Right. Researchers are very busy at the moment, but they are anyway. What this one says, you know, we're all used to Polly want a cracker and all that kind of stuff when we talk about parrots, and we're quite used to them mimicking words, and we think they're very clever because they're mimicking words, and invariably we say that we have taught them something and they have practiced it and they know the cue that when Morris walks in, they say Morris or Phil, and that's what it is. What this researcher says, and again, years and years of research behind this, has said, in fact, for a vast majority of parrots, that's not true. They're not mimicking what was told, so they're not a cue like a, you know, and saying it. They're actually recognizing the human or the other animal in the household.
1: They do animals as well, don't they? They bark sometimes if they live with dogs and stuff like that.
0: And that's exactly where this goes on to. It talks about elephants also addressing each other by a name-like call, and they've been able to decipher that there are particular calls and particular elephants will then recognize it as being what we would call a name, but to them it's a signal or whatever noise you might call it. They know that to be true. They know dolphins are very similar. They know monkeys are similar. So what we're suggesting here, of course, is that all these species are not as daft, as not as, you know, unclever as we might think they are. They're actually quite clever. This is an example of where they're actually using their brain to recognise it's Phil walking in the room and not Morris, and actually calling us out by name, not just mimicry.
1: This is less about sort of gadgets and stuff. It's more about psychology when it comes to us, really, isn't it?
0: Yeah, it is, because what it talks about at the crux of this, for me, I mean, this may not be where the researcher goes, but one of the reasons that we have complex social lives, you know, with all this social media and we live in herds and we live with communities and stuff, is because we can recognise people and we can call them by name and we can see differences. I know that sounds strange, but think about it. If we didn't recognise difference, if people didn't have different names, we just thought everybody was exactly the same person, so our lives would be really, really different.
1: We're talking about very personalised, recognising identity here, aren't we?
0: Yeah, and that's what, again, what they're saying is that the fact that parrots do this, dolphins do this, elephants do this, lots of animals have been seen now to recognise their species and see them as different, then becomes what we now know as a human trait, and that for us that's ordinary, but not taken for granted.
1: It's interesting, though, not all the creatures we're talking about have, like, brilliant hearing or brilliant eyesight. There is a known condition, I can't remember what it's called, where people can't recognise others' faces.
0: Yeah, there absolutely is. There's a famous book like that too, The Man Called a Hat or something,
1: think.
0: Something like that, somebody who could see faces but couldn't discern faces, couldn't tell the difference between one person and another, talks about his life living through that ability. It's actually a very interesting book.
1: So, to tie this one up, I mean, it's very difficult to give it a hard and fast conclusion, except for this. Maybe it's talking about like communication disorders, he said, expressing one. Communication disorders, like people are hardwired to have problems communicating.
0: Well, I think it speaks to the opposite in some ways, because what it says is that humans are not alone. I mean, the species across the planet, and we're finding more and more of them, are actually able to discern a difference between themselves and other parts of species, and also interspecies as well, with parrots and other animals being able to recognise other animals on the planet and humans as being different.
1: Mm. All right, well, let's switch to our third and probably more most practical, if you like, tangible article, Unlocking Human Tissue Regeneration. So anti-aging, basically. Tell us more.
0: Now, this has been talked about for a very long time. There's a growing body of research around this. This is one of the more recent ones. It's a Chinese researcher in the last couple of months. What it goes to is, if you have a look at some species of animals, predominantly mammals, if they lose something like a tooth or a tail or a leg even, if you go to a gecko, a lizard, they are able to regrow that part again. So the body just regenerates it.
1: Funny you mentioned teeth, because that's the one that's known to not be able to.
0: Sharks are like that. Sharks always have teeth, and even when they wear them down, bite them through or whatever, they will regrow the same tooth over and over and over again throughout their life. So it's been long posited, it's been long thought about, well, if that's true of mammals, why isn't it true of humans? Why can't humans regrow?
1: Yeah.
0: Because we do, to an extent, because we have baby teeth and then we have adult teeth. So there is examples in humans of regrowing. We regrow our skin all the time. I mean, literally daily, minute by minute, our skin is regrowing. So there are things about humans, hair, other things, which do regrow. But why aren't we able to regrow an arm, a leg, an organ when it falters or fails or disappears?
1: Sounds like we've lost all the cool stuff by evolving.
0: Yeah, and that's exactly it. So it talks about in this research piece and in lots of others around this piece, around this topic as well, it talks about the notion that rabbits, goats, spiny mice, there are lots of animals on this planet that have the ability to do it, and they have the same basic genetic build-up DNA as we do. Not exactly, of course, but the same basics.
1: Mm-hmm.
0: What they've found is, and again, no quiz after this, but what they've found is a key gene. So there's a gene called LDH1A2 that produces an enzyme, and it's that enzyme that allows animals that do regenerate to start the regeneration process. And in what they've found is that in humans, that enzyme exists, but it starts the process unbeknown to us, but it never, ever, ever goes beyond starting it. So it lies dormant. Once it starts the process, it literally puts a couple of cells together, then dies, remains dormant, doesn't go any further.
1: This is from Lifespan Research Institute. Now, this one, anybody listening in now, well, that's got amazing future if it could be harnessed.
0: Yeah.
1: Amazing future. This is the one thing, isn't it?
0: It is. So I've read some research. I've actually spoken to some researchers in the past from a dental college that believe not today, not tomorrow, not 10 years from now, but they believe in the foreseeable future we will actually be able to regrow teeth, not beyond just baby to adult, but in adulthood. And the reason that dentists are particularly interested is for exactly what I said, because
1: they're all going down the job centre.
0: Well, they will, but humans already have regrown teeth, so we know that the body's capable of it. We just have to figure out how to start that process again if we lose an adult tooth.
1: Mm.
0: So one of the reasons they've said that humans can't do it, why we lost this ability, and we lost it hundreds of thousands, millions of years ago, it's not as if we lost it last week,
1: is because
0: this is what they say, and again, we don't know, but they claim that the human is a more evolved species, not better or worse, just more evolved, and they cite the example of an ear. Our ear is really complex when you look at it. It's concave, it's built, it's got very different architecture to nearly any other, to every other ear of any other mammal or animal on this planet. It's the complexity of it, because over the millenniums, as we've evolved, our human ear has learnt to do things, needs things and changes ever so slightly generation by generation. Because it's so complex, the trade-off has been that we don't grow them again. It just can't do it again yet.
1: Huh.
0: I mean, the body just stops. It says, look, I know that in theory I should be able to do it. This is far too complex, and just stops. And researchers say that maybe one day they might be able to re-trigger. Remember, we didn't know about DNA before. All of those things seemed incredible.
1: Yeah.
0: They say that one day, somewhere down the track, that we should be able to figure out the key to be able to regrow these organs, body parts, and that, again, will be a totally different world if that comes about.
1: Fascinating stuff. Well, we've got a few seconds left here with Maurice Misolowski. So our massive Aussie production team just chipped in and said the man who mistook his wife for a hat was by the neurologist Oliver Sacks. Duh. Yeah.
0: Thank you.
1: Yeah,
0: thank
1: it was. You. He wrote a ton of other cool stuff
0: he
1: as
0: did.
1: Well.
0: He
1: really,
0: did.
1: Really good.
0: Yeah.
1: Putting this all together, Maurice, I mean, I know you're very much into the future of medicine. That involves, you know, your work involves that area.
0: Mm-hmm. Yeah.
1: How much of this do you think is short-term doable?
0: Short-term doable, it depends on your definition of short-term. Short-term research
1: well,
0: is 10,
1: 20
0: years.
1: Well, we're not talking about growing, not growing arms back yet, but...
0: Look, the answer is it's in various places it's very doable because we're already looking at regrowing livers, we're regrowing hearts, kidneys. Again, these are all embryonics and not available today, not available 5 or 10 years.
1: But are we talking a load of time? Are we talking years and years and years or what?
0: We're talking 10 to 20 years before we see any clear evidence of anything being able to regrow. And then, like everything, I think then it'll be exponentially. Once they've cracked the code,
1: yeah,
0: like DNA,
1: once they've opened the door,
0: they will then be able to crack it with everything else. 10 to 20 years, and then we have to do all the tests around it.
1: Thanks,
0: so
1: Maurice.
0: A lifetime, yeah.
1: Fascinating, inspiring. Great to talk to you. We'll do it all again next week. That's Maurice Misolowski, live from the bottom end of Melbourne. So let's get to the weather forecast. Hot and sunny, few showers this afternoon. Mainly cloudy tonight and light to moderate south to southeasterly winds. It will be very hot. One or two showers next couple of days. Aha, winds will strengthen and the weather will become unsettled on Friday. It will be windy, showers, thunderstorms all over the weekend. Right now it's 31 Celsius out there and we have 72% humidity. It's 12:30 and time for the news.
2: The government says it has no intention to bring in more businesses other than beauty parlours and fitness centres under a proposed regulation requiring them to provide a mandatory 7-day cooling-off period and a 14-day refund period. The government says the proposal will better protect the rights of consumers. Venezuelan authorities say the death toll from the devastating earthquakes that struck Venezuela last week has risen to at least 1,719, with more than 5,000 injured. Tens of thousands more remain missing. In sports, in the biggest upset of the World Cup so far, Paraguay stunned Germany in a penalty shootout to reach the last 16 of the tournament. The South Americans won 4-3 on spot kicks after the match finished 1-1 in extra time to inflict Germany's first ever defeat in a penalty shootout at a World Cup. In the other games, Morocco beat the Dutch also on penalties 3-2 after a 1-1 draw, and Brazil beat Japan 2-1 overnight. We'll have more news at the top of the hour.

Employers must take out employees' compensation insurance policies irrespective of employees' length of contract, working hours, or mode of employment. Any employer who fails to comply commits an offence and is liable to a fine and imprisonment. Employees may seek help from the Labour Department at 2815 2200.

0: That is the sound of two very different bands I saw playing live in Melbourne last Sunday afternoon. Out of the news, you heard a 90s classic from a band briefly called the Warner Brothers until the lawyers stepped in. Yeah. The song was Stuck Down in Melbourne and the packed crowd of the Northcote Social Club was singing that chorus with gusto. And you heard right there from the fabulous swing band known as the Pearly Shells. They knocked that song out as well as a bunch of other stuff at the Fitzroy Lawn Bowls Club early in the afternoon to a packed room and a packed dance floor with couples twirling in an age-appropriate fashion. That song was the original called Boogie Guarantee. Hello, Phil. Hello, everyone. Hope you're able to boogie wherever you are.
1: Yeah, Jared.

0: What's with us? And it's so funny. Here's me in China, and you and Morris are literally round the corner from each other in Melbourne. Brilliant. Welcome back.
1: Welcome to the many worlds of Melbourne. I'm on the grey suburban side near the roadworks. But I'll tell you what, we have the fever good and strong in Australia. Let me take you all the way back to Friday, where people talk about a race that stops a nation, and it doesn't. I tell you what, though, Australia playing Paraguay at 12 noon on a Friday, that well and truly stopped productivity in this nation. It was the first time in history a Socceroos World Cup game was being played entirely during working hours for Aussies. There was in-depth discussion across the media of the number of people, A, taking the day off, B, taking a sickie, or C, taking a lunch break that extended well into the afternoon. The Guardian reported that pubs across the cities were packed to the brim. Footy fans, also many people with pints and their laptops, technically still at work.
0: Well, yeah.
1: Not quite working from home, working from the local. And look, like I say, the game started at 12 noon in Fed Square in Melbourne, so right in the heart of the city.
0: Yeah.
1: The square was full with about 8,000 people by 10 a.m. The game didn't kick off till 12. And I heard a lot of people who have kids in school saying they're pulling their kids out of school to take them to the pub to see this game, historic moment indeed. And, of course, lots of schools just put on viewing parties. And I can confirm this week the city of Port Phillip, which governs St Kilda, has renamed St Kilda Beach as Patrick Beach, given that Patrick Beach is the name of the goalkeeper for Australia. And they're going to keep that, they say, until the Socceroos finish their run in the World Cup. I suggest that should be fairly soon. I have already contacted my Egyptian friends, including Mohammed in Hong Kong, Mohammed Magdi, the excellent comedian. Australia take on Egypt this coming Saturday. This is a challenge even for, I wouldn't say for the diehard fans. They'll turn up at any time, but it's going to be 4 a.m., Eastern Standard Time. And I just read that the Brisbane government, the Queensland state government, has just changed their licensing rules to open pubs from 3 a.m. till 7 a.m.
0: Who are? I just woke up when you said that. Doink.
1: If you're in Brisbane, I reckon you'd want to sleep in.
0: There's yeah, fair enough.
1: To be on the roads that day. So, look, this is all either going to come to a head or go off like a rocket on very early Saturday morning. And as I say,
0: what's your bet, knowing the lie of the land? What's your bet?
1: I have maintained the journey is always the same for Australia in the World Cup. We heroically win until we courageously lose. Egypt's a very strong team. First encounter since 2010, the Aussies lost 3-0 in Cairo. It's an uphill slog. Indeed, an up pyramid slog for the Australians, but we love the odds being against us.
0: We may be rubbish, but we're Aussie rubbish. I mean, that's unfair. But the thing is, the spirit of the sportsmanliness from the Aussies is really incredible, I think.
1: We'll be there for the party, and you can bet your life that if Australia gets thrown out as a nation, we will simply just adopt any one of the nationalities that are represented in Australia as the next team we are barring for as a nation. And in the spirit of that, it's very interesting to see the racist Muppet, Pauline Hanson, funded as she is by the likes of the mining oligarch Gina Rinehart, trying to latch onto anything. She's tried to attach herself to the Socceroos, saying they're an example of the monoculture she wants for Australia, and as a nation, we turned and said, but the team is full of refugees and mostly black and brown people, and you hate all of those people. What do you mean? She's also declared she wanted to shut down the nation's ethnic broadcaster, SBS, which actually broadcast the World Cup for free. But really interestingly, she said in the Senate, I want Paul Hogan back on television in Australia because he represents the monoculture that she envisions. Sure, that's her sort of model. She throws away these crazy statements and then everyone spends a week talking about it. But no, the Australian Financial Review decided to call up the now 86-year-old Paul Hogan in Los Angeles and say, what do you reckon about this, Paul, or Hogs, as he's known in Australia? Now, quick reminder for folks who don't know who I'm talking about, Paul Hogan,

0: was a giant TV star in the 1970s and 80s in Australia.
1: Yeah, yeah.
0: And, of course, went on to star in the movie Crocodile Dundee. But his background, of course, is that he grew up in the western suburbs of Sydney. He spent the 1950s and 60s on roadwork crews and famously spent a decade as a rigger on the Sydney Harbour Bridge. And when they asked him about Pauline Hanson, his response was, and I quote, "She's a pelican. She sounds very much like this stupid bullfed over here, Trump." And then, of course, went further than that and spoke about his old workmates and said, and I quote, "My old gang was an Assyrian, a Thursday Islander, a Welshman, an Aboriginal, a couple of Irish convicts. It was the same cosmopolitan types everywhere I worked, Italians, Greek, Irish, Chinese, a bit of everybody there. That's the way we were. That's How can it be a monoculture? We're all migrants, except the Aboriginals. As far as we know, have been in Australia for 60,000 years.
1: I mean, he's bang on, isn't he? You can't argue
0: and
1: with that.
0: It was pretty much summed up thusly, which is quite interesting, as I say, because, you know, the other revelation after this weird burst of the Australian media suggesting she has enough popularity to become Prime Minister was the revelation that this weird rise in talking about this ineffectual racist Muppet who's been in Parliament for 30 years is being fueled by what we call engagement farms based overseas. And after all her xenophobic rhetoric, it turns out that two accounts that run pro-Hanson Facebook groups, almost 40,000 followers, are based in India. And another really telling one was that one of these creators who runs posts that, you know, reach tens of thousands of people is based in Indonesia. And they made the creator made a post in Bahasa Indonesian that Meta, the parent company of Facebook, pays US $20 for two posts that reach 50,000 people. Mm-hmm. So it just goes once again about the level of foreign intervention that's being pushed at Australia to try and warp the national conversation. So
1: tell me something. Does she get all this oxygen from Australia, from kind of the humour vote, if you like? I mean, here's us talking about it. I'm the other side of the world, kind of thing. Is it the humour vote, or tell me more?
0: The appropriate Australian phrase I can't say on radio, but it's I'll just translate as it's all urine and wind. Once the Australian public gets a proper sense of what she stands for, and that got revealed last week, she's against parental leave. She thinks women should stay at home. Women shouldn't get maternity leave.
1: There are many who agree with her, I'm sure. Many.
0: Well, no. The whole point was that once her actual platform comes out, her alleged popularity just dissipates. She's dropped 20 points in these opinion polls that get as obsessively run years before an actual election.
1: She has been huffing and puffing for years, though, hasn't she?
0: The other one, too, is that One Nation appears to continue to hire people as candidates who turn out to have some fairly serious criminal records.
1: It's
0: one thing to run a presidential-style campaign in a country that doesn't have presidents. But, you know, as we say, for football, as with rock and roll in Australia, you've got to back it up. We can talk a big game, but you've got to get out there and talk, get amongst it. So, look, the Muppet Show's gone quiet, but the grown-ups are working through the last week of Parliament in Canberra before the winter break. So last week, the Albanese government pushed through some contentious tax reforms thanks to the Greens, but this week it's all about whether they deliver legislation on how to regulate gambling ads in Australia. And, Phil, I can tell you the biggest change I've noticed in Australia since coming back this time, last time I was here in 2022 for an extended period, either on free-to-air TV on YouTube, you just get hammered here by ads for gambling apps. And it's all about young blokes. You know, you're hanging with your mates, you're at the pub, do this, put on a bet, do this. Like, this is not the equivalent of going down to the jockey club or going to the bookie at Happy Valley. It's all on the phone. So you literally send your money direct from your bank account to whatever, you know, race sporting event or whatever. And, you know, the reality is, you know, Australia leads the world in losses on gambling, just sports and racing gambling. Losses in Australia equate to about 2,000 HKD for every single man, woman and child in a nation of 25 million. So Australia has a major gambling problem, and there are some very, very

0: big money lobbyists really trying to dampen this down. But within Albanese's Labor Party, there's been a very strong urge to, hey, we've got to do something about this. And that's all coming to a head this week. They put it off for so long. They made a bit of a limp announcement on Budget Day that kind of got washed away in the news cycle. But, yeah, the focus will be on, and again, this idea that Albanese, you've got this massive majority in Parliament, make some big changes. It's not like you're going to lose that. I mean, we're seeing Murdoch media still running with their kind of scare stories about, oh, the Australian housing market is going to collapse because they've changed the rules back to what it was in 1999. But the other major social stuff, you know, there is huge social support for more regulation of gambling ads. You know, the only thing that's stopping it is the large, large packs of money being delivered, donated by the lobbyists to keep it as it is. But look, let me turn to a story here that I think is very relevant to Hong Kong, because I know there's so much interest in developing the low altitude economy and using drones and how we're going to develop drones. And there's something that happened of major interest last weekend, I think, for Hong Kong, because I know that, you know, there's always the people getting winched out from parks by the helicopter, or the helicopters, I should say, from the Hong Kong Flying Service when they get lost, etc. Last weekend, two people hiking in the Kosciuszko National Park were found within 5 hours using a drone powered by artificial intelligence.
1: Okay.
0: And it's being celebrated as the first of its kind mission. So not only did it sort of use the thermal kind of a sensor to spot where these humans were, they detected the phone light they were using and to locate them and, of course, send that location back to its base. Now, look, the drone had a built-in speaker, so it was able to speak to them and say, hey, it's okay then. We've got someone coming to you, and the spotlight was used to direct the rescuers on the ground.
1: That's awesome. But
0: this is just a development, because back in 2019, when I was at the SEMP, I was putting together a podcast about how DJI drones were evolving into different uses.
1: Mm-hmm.
0: And it was that year that Australia pioneered an AI system for drones, which can identify different shapes swimming in the water. So we could tell, is that a dolphin? Is that a shark? Not only that, it could hover over swimmers.
1: Wow.
0: And I'm pretty sure I spoke about this on the radio at the time, because can you imagine being in the water and have a drone hover you and saying, hey, don't panic, but there's a shark nearby. But one of the things too is that...
1: can you imagine an AI saying that? I know. You? Goodness me.
0: What an old surfer friend of mine would say is muddy coloured water.
1: Yeah.
0: The drone was also equipped to drop what is essentially a sonic shark repellent, which is a little kind of buoy. It drops in the water that sends off a signal that warns the sharks away.
1: Brilliant.
0: Well, that program was running, as I say, as a trial in 2019. There's been a few shark attacks around Sydney just recently, very high profile.
1: Mm.
0: Today, the New South Wales government has announced it's putting extra 160 million HKD into funding to make those drones not only available across many more beaches in New South Wales, but to do those drones 365 days a year.
1: So they're patrolling, basically. Is that the deal?
0: Pretty much. You have an operator sitting there in a little kind of a lifesaver kind of hut down there on the beach. It is, the drone is literally going up and down. You used to see this, you know, I remember in the 1980s, you'd see the shark patrol plane,
1: exactly,
0: you know, kind of flying over. Maybe that happened once or twice an afternoon. These are going to basically run nonstop up and down above beaches. And this is, you know, there's very much the discussion. This goes back to, again, a previous episode where we spoke about Tony Abbott wanting to cull all the sharks.
1: Yeah.
0: That was his response to shark attacks. He's, of course, you know, somehow got back on the microphone and demanded all the sharks be killed once again. It's not really a sustainable option. And we have technology that can do much better than that. You know, back in 2019, there was the first drone-assisted lifesaver rescue, which was, instead of getting a lifesaver to expend a lot of energy paddling out and trying to find where the person is, the drone goes out, finds exactly where the person is that's struggling,
1: mm-hmm,
0: and then guides the lifesaver directly to the person needing assistance. So it's really interesting, and I'm pretty sure they're still using DJI drones. Like I say, I did a bunch of interviews about

0: the stuff. That series never made it because in about January 2020, the news cycle was kind of overrun by events from Wuhan. But never mind. But the technology continues, and it's quite interesting. And this technology is being exported to South Africa, to Japan, anywhere that's had, you know, any kind of history or record of shark attacks around beaches. It's a really interesting technology.
1: Really, really is awesome. What other uses of drones? I mean, let's something slightly less serious. I really want to see one of those pizza delivery drones. Have you? Are they in use? I want to actually see one of these things happening.
0: Not in Melbourne. No. Actually, I've got to say, the flip side of this is that, you know, during we're in winter right now. It's great rain in Melbourne. Yeah. But in summer, the biggest problem for firefighting authorities is that if there is, you know, so I remember seeing a post from the CFA saying, hey, listen, you bogans, your YouTube followers of, you know, 50 or 60 people might like your drone footage, but we have to take down our planes as soon as we see a drone in the air. That's the rules. So people flying drones above bushfires has led to a serious problem of airspace, because we need that for the water bombers, the choppers and the planes.
1: No kidding. Yeah.
0: And, you know, Shane and his drone from wherever flying out trying to get some footage is a problem with that. So, you know, we looking ahead to the El Nino summer, which is currently toasting the Northern Hemisphere.
1: Yeah, no
0: we'll
1: kidding.
0: See what kind of plans come through with that. But look, let me turn to some music to finish up with. I saw them described, they're on tour right now, a massive tour across Australia. I'm talking about Vicar and Linda Bull, the two sisters whose vocals are the backbone of Australian hits for the Black Sorrows and Port Kelly and so much more during the 80s, during the 90s. They've been putting out their own album for the past 30 years. I saw them described as national treasures. Fair enough. They're actually about to join a national tour alongside Australian Crawl and Men at Work. Yeah, you heard it right. Yeah. Men at Work. Touring Australia. This is from their new album called Where Do You Come From? This song is about, I reckon, the closest Australian music gets to gospel soul. This song's actually written by a folk singer out of Perth. As I say, these are the national treasures, Vicar and Linda, and the song, What a Beautiful Thing.
1: Nice one, Jared. Cheers.

0: RTHK, the news at 1 with Tony Sabine. The headlines. The government says new regulations on cooling off and refund periods will only apply to beauty parlours and gym contracts. The government is set to unveil sweeping changes to the city's sex offence laws. And football heavyweights Germany and the Netherlands pay the penalty as they crash out of the World Cup. The government says it has no intention to bring in more businesses other than beauty parlours and fitness centres under a proposed regulation requiring them to provide a mandatory 7-day cooling-off period and a 14-day refund period. A Deputy Secretary for Commerce and Economic Development, Winsome Au, says complaints over prepaid contracts of those two trades topped 5,000 cases between 2020 and 2025, accounting for half of the total figure. The move comes after authorities announced the proposal yesterday, saying it would better protect the rights of consumers.
1: We have no intention of bringing in businesses that are rarely involved in high pressure or deceptive sales tactics or prepaid consumption issues under the scope of this proposed measure. Based on current complaint figures, there are indeed very few complaints involving premises that provide pure gym services.
0: Au also said the proposed legislation will not affect small value contracts.
1: For beauty and fitness service contracts with relatively low contract values, the incidence of improper business practices is genuinely quite low, and the associated prepaid consumption risks are also relatively controllable. Based on these factors, we recommend that the threshold levels under consideration be service contracts of $3,000, $8,000 or $15,000 or above.
0: The government has unveiled sweeping proposals to reform the city's sexual offence laws. These include expanding the definition of rape, creating new offences to protect children, and making sexual acts with dead bodies a crime. Outlined in a document submitted to the Legislative Council, the reforms aim to modernise laws that have largely remained unchanged since the 1950s. Laws on incest and mental impairment will also be updated. Lawmakers will discuss the plans on July the 7th, with a bill expected to be introduced later this year. Chief Executive John Lee says Hong Kong is uniquely positioned to connect the Greater Bay Area and ASEAN countries amid the changing geopolitical environment. Speaking at the South China Morning Post GBA ASEAN Summit 2026, Lee noted that ASEAN has been the SAR's second largest merchandise trading partner over the past 16 years. He said Hong Kong could help facilitate trade, investment and innovation between the bloc and the mainland. Lee called on ASEAN to help the SAR join the Regional Comprehensive Economic Partnership, or RCEP.
2: We are ready to bring our relationship to the next high level through accession to the Regional Comprehensive Economic Partnership, the world's largest free trade bloc. I look keenly forward to RCEP's next major milestone, setting up the accession working group for Hong Kong as soon as possible. I take the opportunity to appeal for the continuing support of ASEAN leaders and stakeholders here today to help champion Hong Kong's accession to RCEP.
0: Deputy Financial Secretary Michael Wong has urged owners of all 8 buildings of Wongfuk Court to submit their letters of acceptance by today if they want priority in the first batch of the special sales exercise. According to the Housing Bureau, the acquisition process is progressing well.

0: Government having received 1,635 signed letters yesterday morning from owners across blocks A through H, representing roughly 82% of all flats in those eight buildings. The deadline for the second batch is set for August 31st. New data shows that factory activity on the mainland returned to expansion territory in June, driven by strong high-tech manufacturing exports linked to the AI boom, even as shipments of other goods remained weak alongside subdued domestic demand. The Purchasing Managers' Index for the nation's manufacturing sector stood at 50.3 in June, above the 50 mark separating growth from contraction, and up from 50 in May. Meanwhile, the non-manufacturing PMI covering the construction and service sectors came in at 50.2, up from 50.1, according to the National Bureau of Statistics. Overseas, and the official death toll from Venezuela's devastating twin earthquakes has risen to at least 1,719. The number of injured has now soared past 5,000, with over 15,000 left homeless and tens of thousands still missing. The United Nations says it'll provide 10,000 body bags to Venezuela, though it hopes the eventual toll will not be that high. Jamie Clark reports.
1: Residents of Caracas woke up on Monday to an aftershock that rocked their houses, while rescue teams continued their fifth day of round-the-clock work. The 4.6 magnitude aftershock hit north of the capital at a depth of 10 kilometres. There have been hundreds of aftershocks since last Wednesday, rattling national and international teams conducting rescue efforts, each rescue sparking hope as the window to find survivors dwindles. Caracas resident Amadelis Gonzalez said she was absolutely terrified.
2: I'm still shaking. Everything that's happening in Venezuela is overwhelming. It's heartbreaking what we're going through.
1: In the coastal town of Caraballeda, which used to be a thriving tourist area, a golf course has been converted into a shelter for hundreds of people following last week's earthquakes. Makeshift tents contain cardboard floors, mattresses on the ground, and people with stories of missing loved ones.
0: US President Donald Trump says Iran has requested a meeting later today in Qatar to talk about the ongoing ceasefire, despite Tehran denying any direct negotiations with the United States on a deal to end the Middle East war. Trump played down the importance of today's meeting while repeating his assertion that Washington wouldn't allow Iran to develop nuclear weapons.
3: Meeting in Doha is going to be perhaps important, perhaps not. We're going to find out. But we're winning militarily. It's almost won militarily, I would say. And it's really very simple. It's the denuclearization of Iran. We don't want them to have a nuclear weapon, and they're not going to have a nuclear weapon. They've agreed to that, in all fairness.
0: White House spokeswoman Caroline Levitt later told Fox News that U.S. envoy Steve Witkoff and Trump's advisor and son-in-law Jared Kushner will be flying to Doha for high-level meetings. The U.S. Supreme Court has strengthened U.S. President Donald Trump's powers to get rid of members of independent government agencies. In a 6-3 ruling, the court's conservative majority rejected a challenge by Federal Trade Commissioner Rebecca Slaughter, ruling that Trump had the power to fire subordinates who exercise the president's power. Jane Manners of Fordham University's Law School says the decision is expected to have wide-ranging implications.
4: Looks like those agencies are now going to be subject to partisan control, which invites enormous questions about the structure of the federal government. When Congress established these agencies over the course of the 20th century, it did so assuming that the president could not fire the directors at will. That was a key reason why Congress gave so much power to these agencies, because it thought they were insulated from political manipulation. But now this opinion makes it look like they are not insulated from political manipulation, and yet the agencies still exist. So now you have these incredibly powerful agencies that are directly answerable to the president, who can fire the heads of the agency for any reason or no reason at all.
0: At the same time, the Supreme Court ruled that while Trump had the power to fire Federal Reserve governors for cause, he could not do so for any reason or no reason, making special mention of the importance of the Fed's independence. The court also upheld a state law that allows mail-in ballots received after Election Day to be counted, something Trump has wanted to be overturned. Andy Burnham, Britain's Prime Minister in waiting, has vowed to deliver radical change to the nation's politics. in his first

0: substantial policy outing after returning to Parliament, Burnham laid out a 10-year mission to spur good growth. Jamie Clark has more.
1: Imagine good growth in every postcode and hope in every heart. Well, imagine no more. Let's make it happen.
2: In a speech at the People's History Museum in Manchester, Andy Burnham offered some details of his plans if, as expected, he becomes Britain's seventh Prime Minister in a decade. Burnham promised Britain's biggest rebalancing of power. He said he would build more social housing, give local governments more control over water and other utilities, and take on a cost of living crisis, all while sticking to the current government's fiscal rules. To standing ovations, Burnham again said his blueprint would be based on his work as Greater Manchester Mayor in northwestern England, where his focus on delivering promises meant getting businesses, local politicians and community groups involved.
1: I am going to give Britain the circuit breaker it needs by building a more collaborative politics in Westminster, by taking power out of the centre and putting it in the hands of the people and places who can use it best.
2: Burnham's words were welcomed by Labour lawmakers, but the list of problems he'll have to deal with is lengthy. Dubbed the King of the North, Burnham faces the same constraints as outgoing Prime Minister Keir Starmer: anemic economic growth, the rise of populist politics, a cost of living crisis, and very little room for manoeuvre because of fiscal constraints. In a nod to the markets, which had some concerns Burnham would increase borrowing, Burnham said he would be able to change Britain's politics without breaking with, in his words, the stability that comes from sound public finances, or the discipline of our current fiscal rules. Investors welcomed the commitment, with British 10-year government borrowing costs falling slightly as he spoke. However, some market commentators said the speech was thin on detail and his plans would take a long time to deliver.
0: It's 11 minutes past one. Sports is next.
3: Good afternoon, I'm your AI Sports presenter. We begin with football, and it was a thrilling day of matches at the World Cup. Four-time champions Germany became the first powerhouses to be eliminated in the knockout stages, losing on penalties to Paraguay in the biggest upset of the tournament so far. Morocco, meanwhile, held off the Netherlands in another tense penalty shootout to advance into the last 16. Carlos Escueta has more.
4: Paraguay went ahead just before the interval in Boston, with Julio Enciso heading home his country's first ever goal in a World Cup knockout match. But Germany responded through Kai Havertz, who scored on 54 minutes to draw the four-time champions level. With neither side able to break the deadlock, the game headed to extra time. Germany came close to sending Paraguay home in the 105th minute through Jonathan Tah's corner kick, but his effort was ultimately chalked off by a controversial VAR review. Penalties soon followed, with Jose Canales scoring on the decisive sudden-death spot kick to fire his side to a thrilling 4-3 win in the shootout and into the last 16. The result handed Germany their first-ever penalty shootout defeat at the World Cup. Paraguay will either face France or Sweden in the last 16, with those two teams squaring off early tomorrow morning, Hong Kong time. Morocco, meanwhile, booked their place in the last 16 after holding off the Netherlands 3-2 in the second penalty shootout of the day. Ismail Zaibari converted the winning spot kick to seal victory in the shootout after the match had finished 1-1 at the end of extra time. The reigning AFCON champions will face co-host Canada next. Also through are five-time champions Brazil, who beat Japan 2-1 to reach the next stage. They'll face either Norway or Ivory Coast in the last 16.
3: In tennis, and Wimbledon Day 1 is officially in the books. Women's top seed Aryna Sabalenka, as well as 24-time Grand Slam champion Novak Djokovic, both advanced with ease, but Andrei Rublev and Casper Ruud were eliminated in first-round upsets. Defending men's champion Jannik Sinner, meanwhile, battled through a foot injury to defeat Serbia's Miomir Kecmanovic in five sets, avoiding a second straight early Grand Slam exit.
5: One fall was a tough one because, you know, you can get injured, but it is the most normal thing, you know. Grass court is like this, especially the first couple of matches, you know, when the grass is very new, you slip a little bit more, but got lucky there because, you know, things can go

0: showers in the next couple of days. Winds will strengthen and the weather will become unsettled on Friday. There will be swells, it will be windy with showers and thunderstorms on the weekend. Right now it's 31 degrees Celsius, the humidity is 75%. The news from RTHK.
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dodgy in a room. Hello, good afternoon. You're listening to Radio 3, I hope. Through with me, Phil, through until 2. We're going to do Classical Music Day, a day early. Because Paul's in London and he's... No, it's because I'm off tomorrow. Whatever, it's always a pleasure to talk to him. It'll be in about 5 minutes. Because tomorrow's a holiday and a celebration here in Hong Kong, we're going to play some George Frederick Handel from his London years. That's basically when he wrote all the famous stuff. So we'll get to that in a bit.

0: The He Tao Shenzhen Hong Kong Science and Technology Innovation Cooperation Zone is a key national strategic platform. Hong Kong Park enjoys distinctive edges of One River Two Banks and One Zone Two Parks, serving as the nation's testing ground for institutional innovation. Construction is in full swing, with the first three Phase One buildings already open. We aim to enhance the cross-boundary flow of innovation elements, talent, capital, materials and data to build a world-class INT hub and a critical national innovation base.
1: Wow, you look so good, darling.
2: Really?
1: You don't smell like cigarettes anymore.
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1: I knew you could do it, dear.
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4: Everyone supports you to quit smoking. 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

0: Anna Calvi, Iggy Pop. Thank you. God's Lonely Man, brought to you at very little expense all the way from Manchester in the United Kingdom. It's our friend Paul Archibald, because we're doing Classical Music Day a day early today. Blame Paul. How are you?
1: I'm a good bit sleepy. What time is it now? 26 minutes past six in the morning, so I think I've done well to stay awake.
0: You've done very, very well indeed, Paul. It's lovely to hear. And thank you so much for playing ball. All those threats must have paid off. Anyway, because obviously, you know, it's a holiday here in Hong Kong tomorrow, and we thought we'd want to keep it fairly light and simple. I was thinking, Paul, you know, we've done quite a few squeaky gate days, haven't we?
1: I like to mix it up a bit, you know, keep everybody on their toes.
0: Keep them on their toes, yeah. Well, today's a really cool one. It's I've just discovered that George Frideric Handel was quite a grumpy person. Actually, did you know that about him?
1: Well, the thing is, now we're straight onto his personality here. Yes, he was, but he also had this extraordinary kind of generous side to him, because obviously there's many famous stories about his generosity. I mean, for instance, The Messiah is his big number, and he left the royalties to that, to the Foundling Hospital. So, yeah, he was. I would say he's demanding rather than grumpy. I mean, there's many anecdotes of him shouting at singers that weren't quite up to standard.
0: Well, the one I read this morning was he threatened to chuck a soprano out the window, and I'm thinking, well, fair play, you know.
1: that's normal. That's not grumpy.
0: Yeah, I mean, there's all sorts of stuff. Really one of the most famous composers ever.
1: Yeah.
0: Basically,
1: yeah.
0: That means people have heard of him.
1: Yeah, that's right. And the thing is, the music we're going to play today, I mean, if you're vaguely interested in classical music, you will have heard these pieces. But that doesn't diminish how absolutely amazing they are. I mean, many of these pieces I've played hundreds of times. But every time you hear them, you just think, this is just glorious music. You never tire of music by Handel.
0: What do we know about Handel? Now, bearing in mind, we've got the fireworks music, we've got some wonderful operas, water music, all sorts of stuff. A lot of it is symbolising celebration. So was he like a hired gun, basically?
1: Well, of course, he's born in Germany, but we, I suppose, think of him as an English composer. He lived for 50 years or something in England, 25 Brook Street. And of course, he was a star, because George I dragged him over from Hanover because he'd got a job there.
0: Is that what it was?
1: Yeah, that's right. I think he arrived 1712 or something. And then stayed for 50 years, and just about many of his pieces were big hits. His first big piece, we're going to feature this afternoon.
0: This afternoon, hello. It's 6:30 in the morning or something silly, where Paul is. And Manchester's even earlier.
1: It is, isn't it? Yeah. So we're going to feature one of his big hits when he hit London, an opera called Rinaldo. And that kind of, you can sense that when you hear this music, it's full of joy. It's and also the piece we're going to listen to, actually, very radical. He's introduced trumpets, trumpets and percussion. Really, this was radical stuff. I'm not joking, honestly.
0: Really? So, quick bit of potted musical history here. So he's introduced trumpets, but we've talked about the Renaissance era that came before, and they had their versions of trumpets. I mean, they weren't exactly the horns that you guys know. So that sound had been around, hadn't it?
1: Well, yes, but as don't want to get too historically perfect here, but obviously
0: he's got jet lag and it's up after.
1: Yes, but I'm going to talk about it. But of course, all the stuff that was written in the Renaissance was essentially for the cornetto, which is a slightly different wind
0: strawberry.
1: Yeah, I can do a PowerPoint presentation if you like.
0: Okay. Thank you, Tony.
1: But of course, we've adapted this music, us brass players. So when you hear Gabrielli, you often hear it on trumpets and stuff.
0: True. Well, you would, wouldn't you? I mean, there's a big discussion for you. You think, well, if Mozart had a 9-foot Steinway, don't you think he would have wanted to use that instead of the little egg boxes with sticks and string that they used to have?
1: Well, this is a massive conversation, isn't it? Because whoever you talk to has got a different opinion.
0: Exactly.
1: But the instruments that Handel wrote for, the trumpets, they were trumpets, and they're called the natural trumpets, which, if you imagine a trumpet nowadays, you've got little three buttons, which we call valves. It didn't have any of that.
0: Yeah.
1: So they had to play on what we call the harmonics.
0: And they did it. I mean, superhuman, if actually wasn't.
1: Well,
0: it?
1: I mean, you think about it, Bach and Handel, these are still some of the most difficult trumpet parts. So these guys playing on these instruments were just phenomenal players, or the very best ones were really virtuoso and very highly paid as well. Good luck to them.
0: Yeah, no kidding. Let's get stuck into some music. Now, Rinaldo, Paul's going to tell you what this was all about. There is an incredibly famous beautiful aria from this, but I don't think that's what we're going to be doing today, is it, Lasha?
1: Well, no, I thought we'd get off to a jolly start.
0: Yeah,
1: just something to wake me up at 6:30 in the morning. So this was his first opera when he arrived in London, and it really established, what an amazing composer he is. It's all about, it's a fight, between Christian and Saracen forces, all that sort of stuff. And during the opera, he wrote this incredible piece, which is called The Battle.
0: Oh, yeah.
1: And I suppose, actually, it's probably a good first example, or one of the first examples of what we call program music, because this music describes a battle. And when you hear it, you can see that this could only be music for a battle.
0: Who's performing it for us today?
1: So we've got Academy of Ancient Music with Christopher Hogwood conducting.

0: That's The Battle from Ronaldo, George Frederick Handel, performed by Academy of Ancient Music, Christopher Hogwood, conducting.
1: Absolutely fantastic. Now, this opera, Ronaldo, I'm thinking, I wonder if they had castrati in this. Yes, they absolutely did. So the lead role of Ronaldo was written for a very famous castrato. And yes, that is exactly what you think it is. That's how they kept their high voices.
0: It is, that's right. And I think they were just beginning to fade out a little bit. I mean, obviously, castrato is quite a serious thing to have done to you. But I think, I can't remember when the last castrato. There are recordings of a castrato.
1: Early 1900s.
0: Actually. Yeah.
1: There's some very... Definitely. I mean, imagine that. Blimey. No, don't. This was a thing. I mean, you know, we all know what this was all about, but it was considered, ultimate beauty in singing, wasn't it?
0: Well, that's right, and many of the children that had became castrati really were from very poor families. So I think essentially, this was a major step up for them, because the very best castrati they were world famous, and they were mixing in sort of the highest circles possible.
1: If you think about it, so it had the beauty of a choir boy, with the power of a full blown adult. I mean, what a horrible but incredible combination.
0: Yeah.
1: And now we've got AI.
0: That's right.
1: If only they'd known.
0: AI.
1: Anyway, that was incredible. We're talking about the celebratory music of George Frederick Handel. And that, I think it was the overture from Ronaldo. No, it was the Battaglia from Ronaldo. Really sums it all up, doesn't it?
0: Yeah, that's right. Well, I thought we could stay on this very kind of popular music by Handel. And, of course, one of the most famous pieces he ever wrote was the water music. This was written for George the First. I think everybody knows the story, but, there's a big celebration.
1: Go on then, Paul.
0: The orchestra won one barge and the king was on the other. I mean, massive forces. You remember, they didn't have microphones and amplifiers and all that sort of stuff. So huge forces,
1: got they everything. Likely had their own versions of, though, something great big funnels and this, that and the other.
0: Yeah, that's right. Yeah. So, I mean, a great gig for the freelancers, absolutely. lots of people involved. And it was really one of the first times that sort of first major outdoor ceremonial music that had been done by the British monarchy. And, of course, it kind of set the pattern, it set the tone for future events.
1: So he got excited in years previous about this German called George Frederick Handel, got him over, and somehow, I mean, it's crazy if you think about it, it was engineered.
0: Well, that's right, because George I knew about him when he was Elector of Hanover, and he got the gig. George I came over, he brought Handel with him, and that was it. That was the beginning of 50 years of he was a naturalised British citizen, was Handel. He loved it here.
1: We're talking about the early 1700s, right?
0: Yes.
1: I mean, that's in the business of music. That was kind of must have been a first, if you think about it.
0: Well, it was, that's right, yeah. And in fact, lots of things that Handel did were a first, like using trumpets and percussion in operas. And also just being very innovative about, what he was writing. I mean, for instance, he kind of started writing Italian opera, but then saw that that gradually faded out and started writing oratorios. So he's very adaptable. He could smell where fashions were taking him.
1: George I was a bit of a show-off, could be called a bit of a narcissist. We've explained one thing, he said, I'll have this German, bring him over, set him up. But actually, the water music was just a PR exercise, wasn't it? It was just like, hello, I'm the king, whatever.
0: Well, yes. I mean, the thing is, though, George I actually really did love music. He really did. Before that, England was a bit of an austere kind of place. He came over I actually think, he obviously was a show-off. He was the king.
1: Why not?
0: But there was, I think there was a genuine love of music.
1: But this was a PR exercise, if you want to put it in modern terms, basically. It was like an advert for the king.
0: It was, and it's all about symbolising that kind of Hanoverian power and opulence, because there was still the Jacobean stuff going on, bubbling in the background, sort of going into history.
1: No, it's interesting. The connection is interesting. This whole thing was engineered. The king was a show-off. Handel was happily in Germany. He changed the course of music as we know it by being a show-off. Anyway.
0: Well, that's right. And also, I think, as I said before, it's really firmly established the kind of Hanoverian dynasty rather than the Jacobean one. This was a great way of doing it, sort of putting it to the people, saying this is the future.
1: And here we are, X hundred years later, talking about them both. So let's do some water music. What have you got?
0: Okay, so we're going to do the Allegro, and this is a very fast Allegro. I love this, by the way. I'd be interested to know what you think. Oh, it's like Motor Perpetua, this one. Allegro from the Suite in F Major Water Music, Academy of Ancient Music, Berlin. Unconducted, as it happens.

0: That's the Allegro, Suite in F Major, brought to music, Handel, and the Academy of Ancient Music, Berlin.
1: Yeah.
0: With George Cowright directing from the violin.
1: That was quite fast.
0: Was fast.
1: Something like that normally. It must have been close opening time or something. You know, I'm laughing to myself because we're talking about King George I being a show-off and PR stunts and this, that and the other. Well, in a little while, we're going to play, of course, one of Handel's other great hits. And apparently, when he played music for the Royal Fireworks for the first time in 1749, they actually burnt the place down. They burnt the pavilion down. They trashed it. Oh. So that did not go according to plan.
0: That did. In fact, I think we're playing fireworks.
1: We've got some of that coming up. But this was another PR stunt, but it kind of backfired, literally.
0: Oh, it really went badly wrong. But the thing is that they love the music, which is the main thing.
1: Yeah. Let's do something, again, super-duper famous. This is one of those things that you will kind of know, but you might not know what it is. How's that?
0: Yeah. Yeah, so we're going to skip forward about 15 years, but that we're about 1712. We're going to move to 1727. And by now, the King George I had died. We've now got King George II and Queen Caroline. And Zadok the Priest, one of the most famous pieces ever.
1: If you're a musician and you're listening to Paul right now, forgive what he's about to do. you'll get it in just a second. Go on, carry on.
0: So this piece was, it's a bit of fun facts here, written for the coronation of King George and Queen Caroline.
1: Yeah.
0: And it's been sung at every British coronation since then.
1: Indeed.
0: How about that?
1: Not in this version, though. Yeah. Okay, let's just do it. Come on, hit me.
0: Okay, so we've got Zadok the Priest, Choir of Westminster Abbey, and Trevor Pinnock conducting.

0: Coronation Anthem, Zadok the Priest by George Frederick Handel, Choir of Westminster Abbey, and Trevor Pinnock conducting.
1: What I was going on about at the beginning was he made me come in with Zadok the Priest. But what actually is meant to be, it's about 2 minutes of... How's it go? What's the intro?
0: It's well, it goes by. It's arpeggios. That, it goes ba-da-dee-da, ba-da-dee-da, ba-da-dee-da.
1: And it goes on and on. But Paul thought it was rubbish. And Paul thought the Handel should have binned it to start with. So we did.
0: Well, I don't think it's rubbish, but it's a beautiful... When you're there live, it's lovely. But I thought, come on, let's get to the meaty bit straight away. Sorry about that, Phil.
1: No, it's funny, that's all. We've got two very meaty bits to wrap up today. Paul's with us live from Manchester in the UK. So thank you very much for waking up early, Paul. Really appreciate it.
0: Right.
1: What have we got next? We're talking about Handel's London years. Go on then.
0: Yes, yeah, that's right. So, you know, Rinaldo was an opera. He's moved away from Italian opera and he's now... composing oratorios, and of course the most famous one we all know about is The Messiah.
1: Oratorio being an opera really where everybody stands still.
0: Well, that's right.
1: Pretty
0: much. yes, that's right. The Messiah is like 3 hours or something if you do all the da capos and things. But and there's all the stories. He wrote it in 24 days or something, you know. So very, very fast. Made this created this amazing music very quickly.
1: This is one of those this is complicated. I totally do not know about this. Wasn't it meant to be done in different parts or something like that, different times of the year?
0: It's originally written for Easter and we tend to do it at Christmas.
1: Okay.
0: But it's the full performance lasts 3 hours. It's in three parts.
1: Gotcha.
0: 53 movements, and generally it's done as a full performance. But you can do part three or part two. It works
1: something one of those anyway. Here we go. Is this possibly the most famous? The Alleluia chorus, of course. I don't even know if we're going to play that, but is that possibly the most famous piece of music ever?
0: Yes,
1: I mean,
0: it really is. And of course, there's that whole thing about, you know, George II stood, and so we all stand now. I mean, that's a bit unverified. That didn't appear until about 1780, kind of 40 years later.
1: Okay.
0: So it's debatable, but could be true.
1: Okay, fair enough. It's good enough for jazz. What are we going to hear? Hang on a minute. Just to remind, so he's in London throughout all of this, right? So he just basically left and set up shop in London. So, because this is the bit that confuses people, whether to call him German or English, that conversation goes
0: on.
1: That's
0: right. Yeah, he lived 25 Brook Street. And do you know who lived at 23? I'm sure you know this, don't you?
1: The Wombles? I don't know.
0: No? Jimi Hendrix.
1: Did he really?
0: Yes. Jimi Hendrix had a flat next door to Handel. And there's now a Handel and Hendrix Museum.
1: Brilliant.
0: So you can go and see that. Yeah, incredible.
1: There's another one for another day. Gustav Holst, of course, German background, etc. Delius, German background. Right, let's get back on track. Stop. Okay.
0: Yep.
1: All yours.
0: Well, we're not going to listen to the Hallelujah chorus, sorry. One of my favourite arias is an aria for bass, actually, which is a great aria, very energetic.
1: Okay.
0: It's called Why Do the Nations, and it's sung by Christopher Burrs with Harry Christopher's conducting the 16.

0: Christopher Purvis singing Why Do the Nations from the Messiah, Handel, and performed by the 16 Orchestra with Harry Christophers conducting.
1: So pretty much most of the orchestras we've heard, the ensembles we've heard so far today, have been playing on what would be called original instruments, right, Paul? Most of them.
0: Yeah. I mean, that's kind of normal now. You, especially the symphony orchestras, they don't go anywhere near this kind of repertoire. In the old days, they'd play everything. But,
1: sure.
0: You know, with the symphony
1: at half the tempo. Kinds,
0: at half the tempo, that's right, with a big long baton.
1: Yeah.
0: Sergeant Bolton.
1: Yeah, basically what he's on about is the instruments that you've just heard him play most of the stuff we've had today, they would mostly be replicas, wouldn't they, of the original horns with, like, minus two keys and lolly sticks and stuff. Anyway, brilliant. Yeah,
0: that's right.
1: We've got time for the big one.
0: The big one.
1: What we got?
0: Music from the Royal Fireworks. And this really is a big one because I managed to find a recording of the original 1749 scoring. And this is huge. It's got 24 oboes, 12 bassoons, 9 trumpets, 9, the whole absolute huge orchestra. And of course, it was commissioned for George II, celebrate a treaty or something that had just happened.
1: They did burn the pavilion down. Hopefully a few of the oboes went with it, you know what I mean?
0: It did. it did. And it 12,000 people there and all this fire was going on. But, the music was a big hit.
1: Yes, of course.
0: And from then it's still one of the most popular pieces to be performed.
1: Let's get to it, Paul. It's been lovely talking to you. Thanks again for getting up super early in Manchester.
0: Thank you.
1: Who's performing?
0: Okay, so we're going to have the Overture, Music for the Royal Fireworks, the King's Consort with Robert King conducting.

was Day Out. Music for the Royal Fireworks, that was the overture from the original 1749 scoring. The King's Consort was conducted by Robert King, and a big, big thank you to our friend Paul Archibald, live from the UK, Manchester, and also to Jared and Morris, live from St Kilda. Uncle James is going to be brewing you tomorrow. I will be back on Friday. Have a brilliant day off, if you can get it.

0: RTHK, the News at 2 with Asim Khan. The government has unveiled sweeping proposals to reform the city's sexual offense laws. These include expanding the definition of rape, creating new offenses to protect children, and making sexual acts with dead bodies a crime. Outlined in a document submitted to the Legislative Council, the reforms aim to modernize laws that have largely remained unchanged since the 1950s. Laws on incest and mental impairment will also be updated. Lawmakers will discuss the plans on July the 7th, with a bill expected to be introduced later this year. The government also said it has no intention to bring in more businesses other than beauty parlors and fitness centers under a proposed regulation requiring them to provide a mandatory 7-day cooling-off period and a 14-day refund period. A Deputy Secretary for Commerce and Economic Development, Winsome Aw, says complaints over prepaid contracts of those two trades topped 5,000 cases between 2020 and 2025, accounting for half of the total figure. The move comes after authorities announced the proposal yesterday, saying it would better protect the rights of consumers.
1: We have no intention of bringing in businesses that are rarely involved in high pressure or deceptive sales tactics or prepaid consumption issues under the scope of this proposed measure. Based on current complaint figures, there are indeed very few complaints involving premises that provide pure gym services.
0: Aw also said the proposal legislation will not affect small value contracts.
1: For beauty and fitness service contracts with relatively low contract values, the incidence of improper business practices is genuinely quite low, and the associated prepaid consumption risks are also relatively controllable. Based on these factors, we recommend that the threshold levels under consideration be service contracts of $3,000, $8,000 or $15,000 or above.
0: Chief Executive John Lee says Hong Kong is uniquely positioned to connect the Greater Bay Area and ASEAN countries amid the changing geopolitical environment. Speaking to the South China Morning Post GBA ASEAN Summit 2026, Lee noted that ASEAN has been the SAR's second largest merchandise trading partner over the past 16 years. He said Hong Kong could help facilitate trade, investment, and innovation between the bloc and the mainland. Lee called on ASEAN to help the SAR join the Regional Comprehensive Economic Partnership trading bloc.
2: We are ready to bring our relationship to the next high level through accession to the Regional Comprehensive Economic Partnership, the world's largest free trade bloc. I look keenly forward to RCEP's next major milestone, setting up the accession working group for Hong Kong as soon as possible. I take the opportunity to appeal for the continuing support of ASEAN leaders and stakeholders here today to help champion Hong Kong's accession to RCEP.
0: Deputy Financial Secretary Michael Wong has urged owners of all 8 buildings of Wong Fu Court to submit their letters of acceptance by today if they want priority in the first batch of the special sales exercise. According to the Housing Bureau, the acquisition process is progressing well, with the government having received 1,635 signed letters yesterday morning from owners across Block A through H, representing roughly 82% of all flats in those 8 buildings. The deadline for the second batch is set for August 31st. New data shows that factory activity on the mainland returned to expansion territory in June, driven by strong high-tech manufacturing exports linked to the AI boom, even as shipments of other goods remained weak alongside subdued domestic demand. The Purchasing Managers Index for the nation's manufacturing sector stood at 50.3 in June, above the 50 mark separating growth from contraction and up from 50 in May. Meanwhile, the non-manufacturing PMI covering the construction and service sectors came in at 50.2, up from 50.1, according to the National Bureau of Statistics. In sports, football heavyweights Germany and the Netherlands paid the penalty for some careless spot kicks as the two nations crashed out of the World Cup. After a 1-1 draw with Morocco, the Dutch lost 3-2 on the spot kicks, while the Germans lost their first ever World Cup penalty shootout 4-3 to Paraguay, who will next

play co-host Canada in the knockout rounds. Quick look at the weather. Hot with sunny periods and a few showers in the afternoon. It'll be cloudy tonight. The heat stress at work warning is amber. The temperature is 31 degrees. The humidity is 75%. The news from RTHK.

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1: Oh, my God.
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3: Steve James. 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

Everlast, Daring To, on RTHK Radio 3. Good afternoon. It was ABBA. From ABBA to Everlast. That's the way we work. That, my friends, is the way we roll. Welcome to the Tuesday afternoon drive. Later on this afternoon, Perry Martin joins us for a musical chat. Going through some tunes that you may or may not, he's kind of hoping you haven't heard before, wants to share. We will get to that. That's after 4 o'clock. So between now and then, what I hope to get to this afternoon, can't make promises that you can't keep. Have you heard of a girl dinner before on the social media? It's a trend that's gone from a casual social media sort of joke to a real restaurant concept. Hopefully get to that. We've got new phone news, which involves the iconic Commodore 64 people. And the debate grows over children's screen time, with a new study suggesting, and this will be no news to no one, parents might want to look at their own habits first. I've also got some ChatGPT trust issues. You don't say. We'll see if we get to all that and a lot less between now and up until Perry arrives at four. Lame survey today. Not only is tomorrow SAR Day, it's also Canada Day. So I thought I'd lean into that a little bit. Fake Canadian history facts, please. Fake Canadian history facts. It's on Facebook. Steve James on Facebook. Bradley, who I've known for many years, sort of, on and off, for many years. I like that I knew this would bring out the Canadians, which is great. He says, the country was founded on the belief that drinking maple syrup makes your hair grow. I'm now bald with diabetes. I had to change my reply to that from ha ha ha to wow, because the last bit doesn't work well with the ha ha ha. From Alvin, Hong Konda Canada Bakery used to offer national baked goods. There you go, Alvin's getting deep on you. From Iris Smile Paul, good morning to you, sir. The famous Canadian beaver is tastier than Canadian maple leaf syrup. See, it's an education. And from Jared, Canada was originally settled by the Ottoman Empire. That's why the anthem starts with, Oh, Canada. Excellent work. Our lame survey today on Facebook, Steve James on Radio 3. No, it's just Steve James. Fake Canadian history facts.

Sebastian Tellier and a Slater with a double Y. No, with three Ys in it. Why? Bruno Mars a little while ago on Radio 3. Tuesday Drive, good day.

0: 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On Radio 3. 31 degrees, humidity 71%. Heat stress at work, Amber. And it's time for the news headlines.
1: The government has unveiled sweeping proposals to reform the SAR's sexual offence laws. These include expanding the definition of rape, creating new offences to protect children, and making sexual acts with dead bodies a crime. Deputy Financial Secretary Michael Wong has urged owners of all 8 buildings of Wang Fuk Court to submit their letters of acceptance by today if they want priority in the first batch of the special sales exercise. According to the Housing Bureau, the acquisition process is progressing well, with the government having received 1,635 signed letters until yesterday morning. And new data shows that factory activity on the mainland returned to expansion territory in June, driven by strong high-tech manufacturing exports linked to the AI boom. More news at 3 o'clock.
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0: Everybody now. Basically twisting, but there's also a bit of Watusi in there as well, and I'm not sure of my Watusi moves. So I'll just stick to the twist. A light twisting. You can actually, that's actually dad dancing. If you just, it's what dad dancers can do, you know. I can stand in one place and wave the bits to, I'm doing it now. Oh dear, the people next door have gone very, ooh. Very white. Ooh, sorry about that. RTHK, Radio 3, good afternoon, Tuesday afternoon drive. The viral dinner, girl dinner trend, which I've only just learned about, of course, because I'm an old twisting guy. The viral girl dinner trend has gone from casual social media joke to real restaurant concept. Originally, it meant low-effort snack plates, like cheese, crackers, olives, or leftovers eaten as a substitute for a full meal. A very small, light dish. Now, restaurants are turning the idea into affordable, smaller-portioned dishes paired with drinks and social experiences. Social experiences. Spots across North America are offering their own versions, including, and these are real, Caesar salad. This is what you sit down to. This is what's on the menu. Caesar salads with fries. And let me just tell you right off the bat, I got no problem with that. It's not far off the dinners I've been having, preparing for myself lately. Fried in potatoes, all garliced up, and stick it over a mad salad. So I'm good with the first one, I'll be honest. But it sounds to me like you're supposed to be sharing these things. No. Also, sushi with margaritas. And martinis with comfort food. The trend arrives as diners look for cheaper options, smaller meals, and more flexible ways to eat. Research shows that the most consumers would like the option of ordering fewer and cheaper items at a place that they like, at a restaurant that they enjoy, rather than switch to an eatery that's considered less expensive. So they'd rather go to a place that they like and just have another option. I get it. The appetizer's finally become the main character. Girl dinner. This is from foodandwinemagazine.com. Girl dinner because three crackers and a pickle just doesn't look good on a menu.
1: Ladies and gentlemen, as you know, we have something special down here at Birdland this evening. A recording for Blue Note Records.

Us Three and Company, being Rassan and Jared, Jared P, with a cantaloupe, jazzy affair, funky affair, and RTHK, Radio 3, Robert Amali.

Saying Something, Bob Marley and the Wailers, of course. 15 Earth minutes away from 3. I'm looking for fake Canadian history today. Completely made up facts about Canadian history. Tomorrow's Canada Day as well as SAR Day. For example, at birth, Canadians are issued with their own hockey card rather than a birth certificate. That's just a fact.

There's a whole cricket reggae thing going on there. From, I think that song actually influenced the album in the end, because I believe it's from A Bloody Tourist.

0: 10cc.
1: I would like, if I may, to take you on a strange journey.
0: Thank you. And now,
2: government announcement time.
0: Boom.
3: We all long for a stable life. National security is the foundation of prosperity and stability. We should uphold and strengthen the executive-led system, follow a holistic approach to development and security, and implement patriots administering Hong Kong for a better life. 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Safeguarding national security is our responsibility. 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
4: You can't live in the past.
5: Whoa, okay, wait, what past? I'm talking here and now.
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5: What, you, huh?
6: Under the current standard employment contract for foreign domestic helpers, when employers require their helpers to clean outward-facing windows, the windows should have grills which are locked or secured, so that the grills cannot be opened. In addition, no part of a helper's body should extend beyond a window ledge, except for the arms. It is important to ensure the safety of the helpers when cleaning windows.
7: Whoa, you might want to lighten up on the man jewelry.
5: Bling, sir.
7: Not in my house.

That there, Chain Lightning, from a Steely Dan on Radio 3. It was Nell Bryden a little while ago, second time around. In the lame survey today, fake Canadian facts about their history. Over 100 years ago, Canada decided A would be the sound that a question mark makes. That's what it makes in Canada. A group of Canadians is, of course, called an apology. And Neil Young wrote the national anthem, but they had to cut out the 10-minute guitar solo.

RTHK, the news at 3 with Azam Khan. The government has unveiled sweeping proposals to reform the city's sexual offense laws. These include expanding the definition of rape, creating new offenses to protect children, and making sexual acts with dead bodies across.

0: crime. Outlined in a document submitted to the Legislative Council, the reforms aim to modernize laws that have largely remained unchanged since the 1950s. Laws on incest and mental impairment will also be updated. Lawmakers will discuss the plans on July the 7th, with a bill expected to be introduced later this year. The government says it has no intention to bring in more businesses other than beauty parlors and fitness centers under a proposed regulation requiring them to provide a mandatory 7-day cooling-off period and a 14-day refund period. A Deputy Secretary for Commerce and Economic Development, Winsome Au, said complaints over prepaid contracts related to these two trades topped 5,000 cases between 2020 and 2025, accounting for half of the total figure. The move comes after authorities announced their proposal yesterday, saying it would better protect the rights of consumers.
1: We have no intention of bringing in businesses that are rarely involved in high pressure or deceptive sales tactics or prepaid consumption issues under the scope of this proposed measure. Based on current complaint figures, there are indeed very few complaints involving premises that provide pure gym services.
0: Au also said the proposed legislation will not affect small value contracts.
1: For beauty and fitness service contracts with relatively low contract values, the incidence of improper business practices is genuinely quite low, and the associated prepaid consumption risks are also relatively controllable. Based on these factors, we recommend that the threshold levels under consideration be service contracts of $3,000, $8,000 or $15,000 or above.
0: Deputy Financial Secretary Michael Wong has urged owners of all 8 buildings of Wong Fu Court to submit their letters of acceptance by today if they want to want priority in the first batch of special sales exercise. According to the Housing Bureau, the acquisition process is progressing well, with the government having received 1,635 signed letters until yesterday morning, representing roughly 82% of flat owners across all 8 blocks of the Tai Po estate. The deadline for the second batch is set for August 31st. Chief Executive John Lee says Hong Kong is uniquely positioned to connect the Greater Bay Area and ASEAN countries amid the changing geopolitical environment. Speaking at the South China Morning Post GBA ASEAN Summit 2026, Lee noted that the Southeast Asian bloc has been the SAR's second largest merchandise trading partner over the past 16 years. He said Hong Kong could help facilitate trade, investment, and innovation between the bloc and the mainland. Lee also called on ASEAN to help the SAR join the Regional Comprehensive Economic Partnership trading bloc.
2: We are ready to bring our relationship to the next high level through accession to the Regional Comprehensive Economic Partnership, the world's largest free trade bloc. I look keenly forward to RCEP's next major milestone, setting up the accession working group for Hong Kong as soon as possible. I take the opportunity to appeal for the continuing support of ASEAN leaders and stakeholders here today to help champion Hong Kong's accession to RCEP.
0: New data shows that factory activity on the mainland returned to expansion territory in June, driven by strong high-tech manufacturing exports linked to the AI boom, even as shipments of other goods remained weak alongside subdued domestic demand. The Purchasing Managers Index for the nation's manufacturing sector stood at 50.3 in June. Meanwhile, the non-manufacturing PMI covering the construction and service sectors came in at 50.2. up from 50.1, according to the National Bureau of Statistics. A look at the weather: hot with sunny periods and a few showers in the afternoon, mainly cloudy tonight, light to moderate south to southeasterly winds. Looking ahead, it'll be very hot with one or two showers in the next couple of days. The winds will strengthen and the weather will become unsettled on Friday. There will be swells and it will be windy with showers and squally thunderstorms over the weekend. The heat stress at work warning is amber. The current temperature is 32 degrees Celsius. The relative humidity, 69%. 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
4: This portion of the show is being brought to you by Ed's Used Disc Jockey Lot. Remember, with every DJ purchase today, Ed will personally throw in a pair of slightly used headphones absolutely free.

Da-da! The Two Lives of Paul Heaton, lead singer in the House Martins and the Beautiful South. Years later. On Radio 3, where are we? Where are we? Who are... Where am I? Oh, holiday tomorrow. There we go. Full of good news, me. It's 11 minutes past 3. Mentioned at the... Perry Martin joining us for the next hour. More indie tunes he'd like to share. So-called indie tunes. Something I wanted to mention before we get underway with that. For some, to overstate the extremely obvious, for some, AI, A1 technology, is the ultimate problem solver or argument ender. Yeah, there's always somebody at the dinner table with their AI on standby, you know. And for others, not so much. Researchers polled 1,200 adults and found that 86% still don't fully trust AI-generated answers, with 42% saying their biggest concern is that AI often doesn't show where its information comes from. But it won't unless you ask it to, I'm imagining. Sitting at dinner table and something came up, a question about, you know, whatever, and nobody had the answer, so the guy immediately just pulled out his phone and said, no, this is not the way to do it. Three quarters of respondents to the poll, which was taken in the US, also said that the internet feels less human than it did 10 years ago. Human? And most still prefer interacting with a real person over A1 technology on business websites. A separate survey found that companies are taking notice, with 74% making clearly sourced, discoverable content a priority, while 91% aiming for a more human-sounding tone on their online content. Yeah, the human-sounding tone thing. So expect AI to start using terms like, so, like, you know. Does that make it more human? Hang on. Let me send a message to ChatGPT. Dear ChatGPT, trust me. Trust me, bro, is not a credible source.

Def Leppard singing Badfinger on Radio 3. Let me get rid of today's lame survey. Polish it off. I was looking for fake Canadian history facts. I think I've titled it differently every time I've announced it. Fake history facts on Canada. From Terry, Rudolph was Canadian. There you go. That's well thought through. From Mary, fake Canadian history fact. A 1879 law says everyone is allowed to ride moose except in September, which is the rutting season.

I'm not even sure I can say rutting on the radio. So let's move on. Justin Bieber is the love child of Justin Trudeau. I think that's possibly some sort of treason there. I'm not sure. And also from Mary, Michael Bublé's parents immigrated from Hungary, where they worked in a soap factory. We've

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2: The government has unveiled sweeping proposals to reform the SAR's sexual offence laws. These include expanding the definition of rape, creating new offences to protect children, and making sexual acts with dead bodies a crime. Deputy Financial Secretary Michael Wong has urged owners of all 8 buildings of Fung Fuk Court to submit their letters of acceptance by today if they want priority in the first batch of special sales exercise. According to the Housing Bureau, the acquisition process is progressing well, and the government having received 1,635 signed letters until yesterday morning. And new data shows that factory activity on the mainland returned to expansion territory in June, driven by strong high-tech manufacturing exports linked to the AI boom. More news at 4 o'clock.
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1: Be patient at the traffic light. Jumping the red signal isn't right. Cross the road carefully. Look both ways and be aware. Be attentive. Don't play around. Eyes on the road, not on your phone. Light is blinking, best to not go. Put that phone away when crossing the road. Be a responsible pedestrian. 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
2: I'm walking here! I'm walking here!
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0: sound of Weezer. And, your daddy. And then there was the sound, and then of Raphael. That's an idea.
1: Hello, Steve. Bonjour, Raph here. For decades, laser eye surgery was seen as a bold, almost science fiction leap of faith. Today, it has matured into a masterpiece of personalized data. We are moving beyond standard one-size-fits-all LASIK. Modern procedures now use topography-guided mapping that captures thousands of data points from the surface of our eye, creating a 3D fingerprint of your vision. Surgeons are using this to smooth out microscopic irregularities that older technologies

technology could not detect. But the real innovation here is the sheer variety of options that are now available, like the implantable Collamer lenses or EVO-ICL, which doesn't remove corneal tissue at all, but rather works with your eye's natural structure. It's a shift from correction through removal to correction through interaction. We are even seeing AI-assisted diagnostics that can predict outcomes with unprecedented accuracy before the laser even fires. It's about more than just throwing away your glasses. It's about restoring the high-definition clarity of the world in a way that feels entirely natural. It's the ultimate convergence of biology and technology, ensuring that the way we perceive beauty is as sharp and clear as the world deserves to be seen. So if there is a song that captures the feeling of a world coming into sudden, vibrant focus, it's Higher Love by Steve Winwood. The song's driving rhythm and soaring, soulful vocal performance evokes a sense of clarity and spiritual elevation. And it's also interesting to note that the song features a guest vocal appearance by Chaka Khan, who recorded her parts separately, a testament to how Digital Era collaboration can blend two distinct energies into one cohesive, triumphant sound. Now that's an idea.

Thank you, Peter Gabriel and Stevie Winwood and Raphael on RTHK Radio 3. Perry Martin joining us very soon. And it's more indie tunes, so-called indie tunes, tunes that you hopefully don't know yet. I'm still spinning the songs from last week. The Dixie Dregs have entered my life and now inflicting it on Radio 3 listeners. And it's a good thing.

Captain Crows hanging around on Radio 3. Wherever you're listening around town, and indeed around the world, good afternoon to you. That piano at the beginning there reminded me of this. This is Fatboy Slim and Praise You.

Fat Boy Slim, Praise You on RTHK Radio 3. Now, what was that? There was a song I wanted to squeeze in before the news. Can I do that? Yes, I can do that. I can get in Corinne Bailey. That can happen if I watch my timing. I had phone news, a new phone news. There's a lot going on in this world. So, the company behind the iconic Commodore 64, anyone, has unveiled a retro-style flip-a-phone designed to help people spend less time glued to their screens. It's such a recurring subject at the moment. The Commodore Callback 8020 cannot access social media, email or web browsing. Can still WhatsApp. It's got Maps and Spotify on it, so... its small external display shows only the time, date, battery and signal. Not even a game of Snake! Without distracting notifications. No notifications. CEO Perry Fractic says becoming a father inspired him to create a less addictive phone for switching to a dumb phone himself. And the Callback 8020 goes on sale later this year. With prices starting at around $500 US. Let me think. That will save you. I could, $500 US. I could save you that. My granddad's Nokia has been sitting in the kitchen charging for the last 3 years.

RTHK, the news at 4 with Azam Khan. The government has unveiled sweeping proposals to reform the city's sexual offense laws. These include expanding the definition of rape, creating new offenses to protect children, and making sexual acts with dead bodies a crime. Outlined in a document submitted to the Legislative Council, the reforms aim to modernize laws that have largely remained unchanged since 1950s. Laws on incest and mental impairment will also be updated. Lawmakers will discuss the plans on July the 7th, with a bill expected to be introduced later this year. The government says it has no intention to bring in more businesses other than beauty parlors and fitness centers under a proposed regulation requiring them to provide a mandatory 7-day cooling-off period and a 14-day refund period. A Deputy Secretary for Commerce and Economic Development, Winsom Awe, said complaints over prepaid contracts related to these two trades topped 5,000 cases between 2020 and 2021.

0: 2025, accounting for half of the total figure. The move comes after authorities announced the proposal yesterday, saying it would better protect the rights of consumers.
1: We have no intention of bringing in businesses that are rarely involved in high pressure or deceptive sales tactics or prepaid consumption issues under the scope of this proposed measure. Based on current complaint figures, there are indeed very few complaints involving premises that provide pure gym services.
0: Also said the proposed legislation will not affect small value contracts.
1: For beauty and fitness service contracts with relatively low contract values, the incidence of improper business practices is genuinely quite low, and the associated prepaid consumption risks are also relatively controllable. Based on these factors, we recommend that the threshold levels under consideration be service contracts of $3,000, $8,000 or $15,000 or above.
0: Deputy Financial Secretary Michael Wong has urged owners of all 8 buildings of Wong Fu Court to submit their letters of acceptance by today if they want priority in the first batch of special sales exercise. According to the Housing Bureau, the acquisition process is progressing well, with the government having received 1,635 signed letters until yesterday morning, representing roughly 82% of flat owners across all 8 blocks of the Tai Po estate. The deadline for the second batch is set for August 31st. Chief Executive John Lee says Hong Kong is uniquely positioned to connect the Greater Bay Area and the ASEAN countries amid changing geopolitical environment. Speaking at the South China Morning Post GBA ASEAN Summit 2026, Lee noted that the Southeast Asian bloc has been the SAR's second largest merchandise trading partner over the past 16 years. He said Hong Kong could help facilitate trade, investment, innovation between the bloc and the mainland. Lee also called on ASEAN to help the SAR join the Regional Comprehensive Partnership trading bloc.
2: We are ready to bring our relationship to the next high level through accession to the Regional Comprehensive Economic Partnership, the world's largest free trade bloc. I look keenly forward to RCEP's next major milestone, setting up the accession working group for Hong Kong as soon as possible. I take the opportunity to appeal for the continuing support of ASEAN leaders and stakeholders here today to help champion Hong Kong's accession to RCEP.
0: New data shows that factory activity on the mainland returned to expansion territory in June, driven by strong high-tech manufacturing exports linked to the AI boom, even as shipments of other goods remained weak alongside subdued domestic demand. The Purchasing Managers Index for the nation's manufacturing sector stood at 50.3 in June. Meanwhile, the non-manufacturing PMI, covering the construction and service sectors, came in at 50.2 and 50.1, according to the National Bureau of Statistics. And Venezuelan authorities say the death toll from the devastating earthquakes that struck Venezuela last week has risen to at least 1,700, with more than 5,000 injured and tens of thousands more remain missing. A look at the weather, hot with sunny periods and a few showers in the afternoon, mainly cloudy tonight, light to moderate south to southeasterly winds. Looking ahead, it'll be very hot with one or two showers in the next couple of days, and the winds will strengthen and the weather will become unsettled on Friday. It'll be windy with showers and squally thunderstorms over the weekend. The heat stress at work warning is currently amber. The temperature of the observatory, 31 degrees, relative humidity, 75%. The news from RTHK.

0: Welcome back to the studios, Perry Martin. Good afternoon, sir.
1: Nice to be here on this hot, sunny day.
0: This whole angle, indeed.
1: Yes.
0: This whole angle, I'm looking at the clouds. This whole angle's changed on this section of the program,
1: yes.
0: I think. Or this program, this hour.
1: Yes.
0: And that is, it's about adding to my playlist.
1: This is right.
0: And I'm still playing Dixie Dregs from before.
1: I know.
0: From the week before that, there's a couple of tunes left over that still spinning.

0: Yeah.
1: So good work.
0: Yes.
1: Bring me more.
0: Yes, you're gonna. I feel certain you're gonna add at least two or three of these to your playlist. already been added to mine.
1: Excellent.
0: I was tempted just to repeat last week's show since you liked it so
1: much. Completely happy with that.
0: You would have been happy with that, right?
1: Yeah. I was wondering if you didn't walk in the door, boom, what's going on? Where are
0: but
1: we going
0: instead,
1: today?
0: We're going more indie music.
1: Great.
0: Because I just happened to find some more indie music.
1: Cool.
0: It's great. Going to start with a guy called Mokita.
1: Okay.
0: A song called Welcome Stranger. This is from 2025. His actual name is John Luke Carter, which is kind of cool in itself. You know? He's an American-born artist, songwriter, and producer. Interesting. Mokita derives from a language called Kivila, known to be spoken in Papua New Guinea. It translates loosely. Hello there, stranger. Loosely as the truth we all know but agree not to talk about. Since starting doing music in 2016, Mokita has quickly gained acclaim for both his original music and remixes of stuff. The guy definitely has talent, and I've featured two of his on the show, and then a duet he did with someone.
1: Oh yeah,
0: because it's just too good. Mm. So for me, this is one of those songs. As soon as I heard the intro,
1: yeah,
0: I knew I was going to like it.
1: Foot in the door.
0: Yeah, foot in the door. Yes, for sure.
1: Here we go.

0: That is very easy to play and
1: is
0: to
1: it?
0: Listen to.
1: And to listen to, isn't it? Nice, isn't it?
0: Yeah. Welcome, Stranger from Makita.
1: Makita, yes.
0: More Later.
1: More Later, yeah. Not to be confused with Makita, which is like a drill and
0: or Nikita from Elton John. Nikita? Nikita?
1: Nikita.
0: Yeah. Nikita. Let's put that aside.
1: Yes, okay.
0: Yeah, good sound.
1: I'm sorry I brought that up. It's a nice sound.
0: Zen-like production.
1: Zen-like production.
0: Beautiful.
1: Yeah. So we're going to move on to a song by Bloomer Peterson featuring Nadja Alsson. Mm. I believe they're Swedish. Now, this Bloomer Peterson entity has done things with other artists too, other singers. It's a song called Halfway Heart. This comes from a company called Epidemic Sound, who absolutely guarantee that none of their music is AI.
0: Okay, they've got to make that statement.
1: So, yeah, it's all human-made, which I'm glad because I really like this track, you know. But so far, I haven't been able to find out much about them other than that they're Swedish.
0: Yeah.
1: And when I researched the company a bit more, it seems like they do music for hire.
0: Right.
1: And for specific projects. So I think they'll do the music and under the name Bloomer Peterson, who may be just some kind of like a Wrecking Crew.
0: Yeah,
1: musicians, and then they'll find someone to sing it, and then they'll put it out.
0: Oh, so interesting. That really makes it very indie.
1: It does make it very indie. So this is kind of has a bluegrassy feel to it, which you know I'm a sucker for.
0: Absolutely.
1: Bluegrass thing. And acoustic, very nice. Hope everyone enjoys it.
0: It's Halfway Heart.
1: Halfway Heart.

0: international we are.
1: Oh, yes.
0: And these are regular, faithful listeners. One is Ron Reed in the Philippines.
1: Oh, yes?
0: Yes, American, but moved to the Philippines. Kind of similar to my wife and I. You know, it's an affair of the heart. And he's, I don't know if they're married yet, but I know he's engaged and he listens to the show. He loved the Dixie Dregs.
1: Oh, excellent.
0: And then also to Jo Martin. She's no relation, but she really is like family to Rowena and I. She's a lovely, lovely lady.
1: Meant to be.
0: And she sends regards to you. She says thank you for bringing the show every week.
1: Oh, hello.
0: Yeah, so so Jo, enjoy. I think, I don't know if she would have liked last week's show, but I'm sure she'll like this.
1: Well, you know, a little bit for everybody.
0: I could be wrong. She could be rocking down with it for all I know.
1: Bit of this, bit of that. Well, my mate in the Philippines,
0: yes,
1: who's big into music, old, long-time friend of the family and friends, I sent him that first track that you sent. It was from the rock show, the Friday night rock show. And I just sent the track to him and said, just done a whole show with this lot. And he goes, big fan for a long time.
0: Oh, wow.
1: And he named the Friday night rock show.
0: Okay.
1: Good call.
0: So he knew it. By the way, I should mention Joe is in Australia, in Queensland.
1: Oh, yes.
0: In the Philippines. Yeah, Ron's in the Philippines. So anyway.
1: Yes.
0: Thanks for listening, guys and girls.
1: Right, nice. Nice.
0: So, we're going to move on to Rosie H. Sullivan.
1: Aye.
0: With a song called Don't You Want to Feel It. This is from 2025. Singer-songwriter was born and raised on the Isle of Lewis, but is now based in Edinburgh.
1: Okay.
0: She wrote this song, she says, during a trip to Copenhagen, and feels the track captures a feeling of rediscovering joy after a difficult period. So I guess she said, I've been feeling low for a while, then I landed in Copenhagen, a city I'd fallen in love with as a teenager. That next morning, walk into the studio, coffee and pastry in hand.
1: And it wasn't raining.
0: And it wasn't raining.
1: Yeah.
0: I realized how far I'd come. It was like the sadness just lifted. I felt alive again and was itching to express that. So I guess, don't you want to feel it? It's the joy. She wants us all to feel that.

0: Don't you want to feel it?
1: Yeah.
0: It's Rosie H. Sullivan.
1: Yep.
0: On RTHK Radio.
1: And Steve
0: 3.
1: Didn't just cut that off. That's how it ends.
0: That, how it ends.
1: Yeah. Yeah.
0: Wasn't that eager to get on air? Even I have a limit.
1: Glad to know that. Yeah. I was starting to wonder. Yeah, I've noticed that though with quite a bit of the indie stuff. Not maybe not as abrupt as that, but they go that, but they don't fade out very often. They have this.
0: Well, there's two things. Well, you know what? There's three things. If that wants to be so-called, you know, indie, and I'm using it in inverted commas.
1: Yeah.
0: There's a couple of things going on. We were just talking behind the scenes there. The background voicey effect
1: with a lot of reverb on
0: that,
1: it. Yeah,
0: that's
1: yeah.
0: on trend.
1: Yes.
0: At the moment. The sudden ending
1: yeah.
0: is absolutely a thing now.
1: Right.
0: For some time.
1: Yeah.
0: I don't know where that production decision's being made. And also, it's under 3 minutes.
1: Yes, a lot of them are getting a lot shorter. Yeah,
0: so
1: that's why I've chosen 9 songs
0: yeah,
1: today, because
0: yeah.
1: it's like they're all so short. And
0: good
1: I've
0: stuff,
1: tried to
0: yeah.
1: find more stuff to talk about. And when I run out, I know I can always rely on you.
0: Oh, of course.
1: To fill in the gaps, yes.
0: Did I tell you my life history recently?
1: Many times,
0: okay.
1: yeah.
0: Remind me if I didn't. And also, what was I going to say? Actually, I'm going to say that's the most pop tune so far.
1: Yes.
0: I think so. Because
1: yeah.
0: it's got all those elements in
1: yes,
0: it.
1: Yes, it does,
0: so
1: yeah.
0: So it would work into a playlist just fine.
1: Yeah.
0: A radio playlist.
1: I look forward to hearing it again.
0: Okay.
1: On this station.
0: On this very station.
1: So meanwhile, we're going to go back to this Mokita.
0: Okay.
1: You,
0: are we?
1: That's right, yes. It's called If I'm Being Honest.
0: Correct.
1: Yes, yes. Okay. The look of horror on your face was like, wait a minute, what? Okay, yeah. with a young lady called Sarah Kays.
0: Yes.
1: Now, Sarah Kays, a little bit about her. She's a singer-songwriter out of Nashville, Tennessee, who was recently on tour with Dean Lewis, who apparently is a country Aussie singer-songwriter.
0: I recognize that name.
1: You recognize her name? Mm. She got her first guitar at 12. A few years later, she was performing as a street musician or in bars and restaurants. Been there, done that. Well, maybe not the street musician, but certainly bars and restaurants.
0: You've never busked?
1: Never busked,
0: wow.
1: No. Soon after, she began writing her own songs, posting them on TikTok, which amassed a large following. Seems to be the thing. She eventually signed with Atlantic Records under the Warner Music Group. Other record labels available. With now over 3 million monthly listeners on Spotify, so she's definitely not indie anymore.
0: Okay.
1: But when she did this song back in 2025 with Mokita, I guess he was lucky enough to get her to sing with him before she hit it big, because probably she's going to say, what, Mokita who? No, she's probably not like that. So like I said, she no longer qualifies as indie, but Mokita does, and it's kind of a cool song. I like the premise and the title, If I'm Being Honest. It's
0: yeah.
1: it's about a girl who's not comfortable, or someone not comfortable in company and partying and stuff like that, even though she feels like she should.
0: Yeah.
1: It's kind of like, but if I'm being honest,
0: yeah, yeah, yeah, yeah,
1: really
0: yeah.
1: dig this, yeah.
0: Oh, nice. All right, If I'm Being Honest, here we go.

0: If I'm being honest on RTHK Radio 3.
1: Nice tune.
0: Sarah Kayes joins Makita.
1: Yes.
0: Second tune from Makita. Producing an instrumentation,
1: yeah,
0: I assume.
1: Yeah, and we were talking about it a little bit. Like, he's kind of done some different arranging ideas and instrument ideas. Makes it kind of interesting, you know.
0: I'm just listening out for that, the difference between that and a more straightforward, want-to-hit pop song.
1: Yeah.
0: Because all the, this is going to just sound like guff to people, all the production elements are there, but it's different. It's not a regular, it's not out-and-out commercial.
1: No, it isn't.
0: Kids going to buy pop song.
1: That's right.
0: Which I don't think it's trying to be.
1: No, it's not, which is also what I like about it. So,
0: all right, so we're halfway through.
1: Yeah.
0: We're going to break for the news in a moment.
1: Yeah.
0: Today's theme is some indie tunes.
1: More music.
0: Other stuff coming up.
1: Got some interesting stuff coming up.
0: Yeah, what you got in mind?
1: One was your suggestion.
0: What was that?
1: Singing drummers.
0: Oh, yeah.
1: Got a show ready to go. Do a little show on the Kinks.
0: Great. Just
1: interesting background.
0: That would be interesting.
1: My buddy Steve Yoshiyama said, can we do a thing on Randy Newman songs? So, yeah.
0: Wow.
1: Got that coming up.
0: Class.
1: Movie songs that were rejected.
0: Oh, I like
1: it. Six that were rejected and two that almost were.
0: Okay.
1: We've got longest song titles. Fascinating. And some of the songs are fascinating too. And then my favorite.
0: Oh, really?
1: Yes. Butthead band members.
0: Okay.
1: Oh, man. Yeah,
0: all right, I'll take us through.
1: So take your pick.
0: Nice one.
1: For next week.
0: We'll do. All right, we'll get back to our indie sound tunes in just a minute.
2: If you are using a full body harness while working at height in a construction site, secure it to an independent lifeline to stop a fall. Wear a safety helmet with a chin strap that's buckled up properly. The helmet will stay on in an accident and help reduce injury. By protecting yourself, you can protect your family. Your life is in your hands. Put safety first.
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4: The government has unveiled sweeping proposals to reform the SAR's sexual offence laws. These include expanding the definition of rape, creating new offences to protect children, and making sexual acts with dead bodies a crime. Deputy Financial Secretary Michael Wong has urged owners of all 8 buildings of Wong Fuk Court to submit their letters of acceptance by today if they want priority in the first batch of the special sales exercise. According to the Housing Bureau, the acquisition process is progressing well, with the government having received 1,635 signed letters until yesterday morning. And new data shows that factory activity on the mainland returned to expansion territory in June, driven by strong high-tech manufacturing exports linked to the AI boom. More news at 5 o'clock.
5: Red light, don't walk. Red flag, don't swim.
6: Red flags will be hoisted at public bathing beaches during inclement weather to alert the public of the dangers to engage in water sports activities. Under the Bathing Beaches Regulation, it is an offense to engage in water sports activities at temporarily closed public bathing beaches. Offenders are liable to

0: a maximum fine of $2,000, and 14 days imprisonment upon conviction.
1: Protect yourself and others. No water sports during inclement weather.
2: Want to know what's in the common room?
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0: exactly where you have got it tuned, listening around town and around the world. And Perry Martin's with us once again for a Tuesday afternoon chat. We've gone indie.
1: Yep.
0: And
1: big time.
0: Where do we go next?
1: A Swedish Americana and country husband and wife duo. I like a Swedish Americana and country.
0: Where are you finding these bands?
1: Called Thyra, Thyra. That's Karen Thyr Eriksson and Gurren Eriksson.
0: Say it with confidence,
1: oh,
0: Perry.
1: I'll tell you what, I'm just, never mind. Okay, this is why I don't do this for a living. seasoned artists, producers, and songwriters. Seasoned generally means mature.
0: Been doing it a long
1: been
0: time.
1: Been doing it a long time. With deep roots both in Sweden and the US, and partners in life and music for 30 years. So I love that.
0: Would you like seasoned at the top of your CV?
1: Yep. Joined by a band of highly seasoned, long-time friends.
0: They've been prepared for dinner.
1: One of Sweden's finest musicians, often featuring Nashville-based fiddler Mark Evitz.
0: Oh, great.
1: Their sound is what they call Swedicana.
0: Oh, wow.
1: I like that. Americana blended with Scandinavian melancholy folk. I like this song. Stripped back. It's a sad song.
0: Oh, okay.
1: But it's a very, very nice song. I like her voice. I think you'll probably enjoy it. This is from back in 2020. As far as I know, they're still making music.
0: Yeah.
1: But this is one I chose because, well, it's my show today, you know?

0: sound to her voice.
1: 100%.
0: You know? Yeah, yeah. It's, I mean, it's great.
1: It's not mimicked. It's from a place.
0: You can tell. Yeah, it's, yeah. Yeah, it's from the heart. Nice
1: I was wondering if we should introduce. What did you call it? Swedekana.
0: Swedekana, yeah.
1: To Anders Nelson.
0: Yeah, maybe I'll send him. Yeah, I should send him a link. Yeah. Yeah.
1: He'd embrace, hey, Anders, I think he'd embrace that.
0: I think he'd be fine with it. Yeah, yeah.
1: Because he used to present a country show.
0: He did a country show, yeah. That's
1: on this
0: right.
1: very. On these very station, airwaves, yes.
0: Yes, sorry, yes, yes. I remember he used to do that, yeah.
1: Yeah, yeah, yeah. Good.
0: Yeah, I shall do that. I'll make him aware of this.
1: All right. So he'll embrace it.
0: He'll embrace it.
1: All right, where do we go now?
0: Well, meanwhile, we're going to go to New York City for an indie folk pop trio called East Love. They got a song called Changing, which came out in 2022. What I found out about them is, like, from their website.
1: Yeah.
0: They're made up of lifelong friends Lucas Effman, Rob Fink, and Alex Goldstein, obviously from New York.
1: Yeah.
0: say they've been making music together as a band since 2008 and still going strong today. As songwriters, bandmates, and now dads. So they've...
1: Wow.
0: Yeah. I mean, well, it's 18 years.
1: Yeah,
0: I mean,
1: yeah,
0: it's
1: yeah,
0: like
1: yeah.
0: Time flies, doesn't it? They say their sound moves across genres from acoustic folk to indie pop and even rock. And they've had the privilege of working with many talented and creative producers. They say they're all about honest, familiar, and melodic songwriting with lots of layered three-part vocal harmonies, which you know I'm going to like.
1: Oh, yeah.
0: What I got from hearing the song Changing after checking out the lyrics is the point of view of someone realizing that nothing stays the same, don't we know it, and things are ever-changing, hopefully for the better.
1: Yeah.
0: Just a nice song, so hope you guys dig it.
1: And it's changing.

0: It's called Changing.
1: One of those endings that leaves you hanging.
0: But there's more.
1: But there's more.
0: Actually, there must be a word for that. Yeah, because it's like, clearly the song's finished, but it's like, and he pause for thought for
1: it
0: a second.
1: It doesn't resolve
0: that's
1: to
0: effective.
1: The ding, ding, you're waiting for ding.
0: That's right.
1: Ding,
0: that's right.
1: Yeah, yeah. Yeah, it's kind of a nice way to end, actually, because you're like, yes.
0: Yeah, unfortunately, too often on this program, there's a thing that will end that and I'll go, I will add it.
1: You'll add the ending.
0: I want it at the end. It's missing.
1: I wish
0: the DJ wouldn't do that. There we go. Hopefully the artist isn't listening. Anyway. Nice one. Very good.
1: Nice one. Nice song, huh?
0: It's a smooth program.
1: Back to Makita.
0: Okay.
1: With a song called Heaven on the Other Line. Now, when you listen to this, it's obvious he's using a vocoder.
0: Okay.
1: To help out with the harmonies on this one, but he uses it to good effect, and I think it suits the song. Now, for those of you who may be wondering what the hell a vocoder is, here is a very simple, non-technical explanation, because there's a lot of technical stuff about this.
0: You stick a hose in your mouth.
1: Okay, is that something you do?
0: Oh, sorry. Mic's open.
1: Well, you should just stick it in your mouth. Anyway, think of a small keyboard with a microphone attached to it.
0: Yes.
1: You sing into it and hold a note or several notes on the keyboard, and it more or less duplicates your voice singing in harmony, but not exactly. It gives it this kind of cool kind of electronic sound.
0: Go back to the beginning bit again. You start off with...
1: You have a small keyboard.
0: Yeah. And then...
1: Like part of a piano.
0: Yeah.
1: Like I think it's like about 12 or 16 notes on it.
0: Yeah.
1: And then you have a microphone attached to it.
0: Oh, it's a mic.
1: It's a mic, yeah. And so you sing into it while holding a note or a chord.
0: Got it.
1: You know, and it electronically transposes your voice into some kind of sound. So he's used that on this to great effect.
0: So the thing that some people might hear, and somebody like me, wouldn't know the difference between until you think about it really carefully, is the difference between that and the thing that Peter Frampton used to do.
1: Oh, yeah, that's with the guitar.
0: Yeah.
1: Yeah,
0: but the sound is not dissimilar-ish. It's very different.
1: It's very different, yeah.

0: It resolves.
1: It re- see, are you happy now?
0: I
1: found
0: I am.
1: One that resolves for
0: I
1: you,
0: am.
1: Mate. Yes,
0: Makita,
1: yes.
0: Sorry, I like jazz. Makita, Heaven on the
1: Heaven
0: Other
1: on the Other Line.
0: Line.
1: Yeah.
0: Which, are you singing Heaven on the Other Side there? Oh, I'm hearing all sorts of lyrics going
1: on. On the other line.
0: Well, I do that. I sing. Yeah. Very subtle use of the vocoder.
1: Yes, yes, yeah.
0: Nice.
1: Yeah, but nice, yeah. Nice.
0: Tastefully done.
1: Yes, yes. Guy's quite tasteful.
0: Mm.
1: Now.
0: Yes.
1: This is one of my personal favourites
0: okay.
1: of what I've chosen. From Jordan Hart and Emily Schultz. It's a song called Keep Her Warm.
0: Do I know Emily Schultz? Recognise that name.
1: She hails from Edmonton, Alberta. Her personal sound is driven by folk roots, you know, with influences from indie, pop, alternative soul, and Americana. And she's had great success as a solo artist.
0: Mm.
1: Jordan Hart is a gold-certified producer, singer-songwriter from Toronto, Canada. He's done all kinds of stuff, too much to list. You know.
0: Okay.
1: But they've done quite well individually. They were married back in 2020.
0: Mm-hmm.
1: I guess he's produced some of her stuff.
0: Mm.
1: And at some point decided to form a duo. I'm glad they did because they sound great together.
0: Right.
1: Now, according to Emily, what inspired this song was a very heartbreaking personal situation where we lost one of our best friends essentially overnight for reasons we still don't understand.
0: Oh.
1: We felt like we did everything we could to keep them close, but the harder we tried, the more it just ended up hurting us and pushing her away. That's when another one of our friends who was outside the situation told us, you can't light yourself on fire to keep her warm.
0: Wow.
1: And I was like, what a line that is.
0: Wow.
1: Because you try to help someone and
0: yeah.
1: you're going to destroy yourself. So
0: you overdo it.
1: Yeah.
0: Yeah.
1: So you overdo it. So, and of course, one of the lines in it is, nothing lasts forever. You made damn sure of that. I'm like, whoa. I don't know what happened with the friend.
0: Wow.
1: I don't want to imagine.
0: No, well,
1: I hear the song, it haunts me when I hear it. But it's not happy, but it's a damn nice song.

0: Beautiful, beautiful, beautiful.
1: Nice
0: if that was being sung live to the crowd that knows the song, that would be just heartbreaking.
1: I know. Once I liked it when I heard it, and I thought, that's kind of nice. Well, maybe I'll use it on the show.
0: Then you listen to
1: and
0: it.
1: I got the background, and I was like, oh, man, I just, you know, I was like, yeah.
0: It's Jordan, have I got the right band?
1: Let's see. Jordan Hart and Emily Schultz.
0: Keep
1: Her Warm, it's called.
0: Amazing. That's very... a terrific lyric, my God.
1: Yeah, it is a great lyric.
0: Haunting.
1: Isn't it? Yeah, yeah. See, that's what I said, haunting. I even said that to Rowena when I first heard it. I said, I listened to it, and I had to listen to it a couple more times.
0: Yeah.
1: I found it haunting.
0: Yeah, yeah, yeah. Because it gives you that feeling in your
1: tummy,
0: doesn't
1: it? You're going to get inspiration from. At least they got something out of it, you know.
0: Yes, kind of to release, some sort of release.
1: There. Yeah, so a release, yeah. Because I don't know, maybe all of us at some point have had someone we've tried to help.
0: Yeah. Yes, and it's not
1: couldn't be helped. And
0: don't overthink it.
1: Don't overthink it.
0: Don't overdo it.
1: Yeah, don't you do it to your detriment. At some point, you have to say, okay, go your own way.
0: How are we going to close off this week's show?
1: This is a song called "If I Could Fly" by a band called Walking Hearts, featuring Jennifer Holm, H-O-L-M, written by Frederick Land and Peter Nygren. Sounds suspiciously Swedish, who one might presume to also be part of Walking Hearts. From what I gather, Jennifer has for many years been a touring backing vocalist for many well-known artists. These days, she's basically a vocalist for hire who has her own recording set up and will work with clients needing a female vocalist for their project. This is a great song. She sings really well. I wish her success.

0: If I could fly, nice one.
1: Yeah.
0: And a nice round off to today's theme.
1: Yeah, we end upbeat, you know.
0: Yes. Yeah.
1: Yeah.
0: Yeah, you've got to plan out these sets.
1: Yes. Now, I think next week I've decided we're going to do longest song titles, because there's some gems.
0: It's curious. What a curious theme.
1: Yeah.
0: All right. Very good. If you want to find out more about Perry Martin, go to perrymartin.com. How's the book ideas coming along?
1: What, you mean like as far as new books?
0: As far as, authoring and...
1: I've got one, it's kind of sort of in progress, you know, and still trying to promote the bejesus out of a couple of the others.
0: Okay.
1: I've even gone so far as to send emails to producers and agents in, you know, New York. You never know.
0: Fantastic. And we can see trails for those, can't we, on your Facebook page?
1: On my website.
0: On the website. All right. See ya next week.
1: You got it.
0: And cheers to Rowena Cortez, who has been sitting quietly in the... Well, working quietly
1: working,
0: in the background.
1: Pictures and video, yes.
0: Which you'll see up on the Facebook page. All right. See you next week. Stand by for the close. Coming up with Jeff New Haircut Chung.

0: RTHK, the news at 5 with Sachin Katpi. The government has unveiled sweeping proposals to reform the city's sexual offence laws. These include expanding the definition of rape, creating new offences to protect children, and making sexual acts with dead bodies a crime. Outlined in a document submitted to the Legislative Council, the reforms aim to modernise laws that have largely remained unchanged since the 1950s. Laws on incest and mental impairment will also be updated. Lawmakers will discuss the plans on July the 7th, with a bill expected to be introduced later this year. The government says it has no intention to bring in more businesses other than beauty parlors and fitness centers under a proposed regulation requiring them to provide a mandatory 7-day cooling-off period and a 14-day refund period. A Deputy Secretary for Commerce and Economic Development, Winsome Au, said complaints over prepaid contracts related to these two trades topped 5,000 cases between 2020 and 2025, accounting for half of the total figure. The move comes after authorities announced the proposal yesterday, saying it would better protect the rights of consumers.
1: We have no intention of bringing in businesses that are rarely involved in high pressure or deceptive sales tactics or prepaid consumption issues under the scope of this proposed measure. Based on current complaint figures, there are indeed very few complaints involving premises that provide pure gym services.
0: Au also said the proposed legislation will not affect small value contracts.
1: For beauty and fitness service contracts with relatively low contract values, the incidence of improper business practices is genuinely quite low, and the associated prepaid consumption risks are also relatively controllable. Based on these factors, we recommend that the threshold levels under consideration be service contracts of $3,000, $8,000 or $15,000 or above.
0: Deputy Financial Secretary Michael Wong has urged owners of all 8 buildings of Wong Fuk Court to submit their letters of acceptance by today if they want priority in the first batch of the special sales exercise. According to the Housing Bureau, the acquisition process is progressing well, with the government having received 1,635 signed letters until yesterday morning, representing roughly 82% of flat owners across all 8 blocks of the Taipo estate. The deadline for the second batch is set for August the 31st. Chief Executive John Lee says Hong Kong is uniquely positioned to connect the Greater Bay Area and ASEAN countries amid the changing geopolitical environment. Speaking at the South China Morning Post GBA ASEAN Summit 2026, Lee noted that the Southeast Asian bloc has been the SAR's second largest merchandise trading partner over the past 16 years. He said Hong Kong could help facilitate trade, investment and innovation between the bloc and the mainland. Lee also called on ASEAN to help the SAR join the Regional Comprehensive Economic Partnership Trading Bloc.
2: We are ready to bring our relationship to the next high level through accession to the Regional Comprehensive Economic Partnership, the world's largest free trade bloc. I look keenly forward to RCEP's next major milestone, setting up the accession working group for Hong Kong as soon as possible. I take the opportunity to appeal for the continuing support of ASEAN leaders and stakeholders here today to help champion Hong Kong's accession to RCEP.
0: New data shows that factory activity on the mainland returned to expansion territory in June, driven by strong high-tech manufacturing exports linked to the AI boom, even as shipments of other goods remained weak alongside subdued domestic demand. The Purchasing Managers Index for the nation's manufacturing sector stood at 50.3 in June. Meanwhile, the non-manufacturing PMI covering the construction and service sectors came in at 50.2, up from the 50.1, according to the National Bureau of Statistics. And the weather forecast for tonight and tomorrow, mainly cloudy with a few showers, more showers in some areas with thunderstorms at first tomorrow. The minimum temperature will be about 27 degrees tomorrow morning, very hot with sunny periods and a maximum temperature of around 33 degrees. Moderate east to southeasterly winds. At the observatory right now, it is 31 degrees. Humidity is standing at 77%. Please be reminded that the thunderstorm warning and the heat stress at work warning is amber. The news from RTHK. 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
5: Well, hello and good afternoon indeed. 5:05 p.m. is the current time here in Hong Kong. It is the 30th of June, 2026. It is a Tuesday. This is The Close on RTHK Radio 3. I am Jeff Chung. APAC markets kind of mixed today. More on that in just a jiffy. Well, on the show today, I'll be joined by our resident financial expert, Peter Guy, and Xiaolin Chen. She is head of international at Crane Shares. We'll be talking a little bit about leveraged ETFs on today's show in just a little bit. Later in the show, we'll be hearing from Cody Roberts. He is founder and managing director of Genesis Partners. We'll be talking about how professionals can remain relevant in the recruitment market in the age of AI. And we'll be hearing from Will Rind. He is founder and CEO of Granite Shares. We'll be taking a deep dive into the recent SpaceX IPO and what investors need to know about getting on board with the booming tech sector. As always, if you have any questions for us, let us know on WhatsApp. 6899-8518 is the number you need. Once again, 6899-8518.

0: 8518. A quick look at what's been happening around the world. In the Gulf, Iran is demanding control over maritime traffic through the Strait of Hormuz ahead of fresh negotiations in Doha, Qatar. Deputy Foreign Minister Kazem Gharibabi stated that Iran intends to oversee passing ships and will establish temporary transit routes moving forward independently if Oman declines to join in the plan. Demand challenges the pre-war status quo of free passage, while an interim peace agreement paused transit tolls for 60 days, left open the possibility of further fees, of which U.S. Secretary of State Marco Rubio has called unacceptable. U.S. envoys Steve Witkoff and Jared Kushner are both scheduled to attend the talks in Qatar later. Iran has not confirmed direct meetings, stating its delegates will communicate through Qatari mediators. Well, Asian stocks are sort of mixed today. On the home front, the Hang Seng Index down 0.63%, closing with losses of 145 points at 22,881. CSI 300 moving up 1.07% at 4,979. Shanghai up 0.5% at 4,094. And Shenzhen, that's 2.08% in the green at 2,840. The Taiwan Stock Exchange up 2.5% to close at 46,125. Over in Japan, the Nikkei 225 up 0.86% at 70,062. The broader topics up 0.32% at 3,994. The South Korean Kospi, that's up nearly 1% to close at 8,476. The small cap Kosdaq down nearly 0.5% at 916.18. Down under, the Aussie ASX 200 moving down 0.5% at 8,779. Still open Nifty 50 in Mumbai, India. That's currently moving down nearly 0.25%, 56 points in the red at 23,890. Quick look at other markets that are open over in Europe. The Stoxx 600 currently up 0.55% at 639.64. The German DAX in Frankfurt moving up 0.78% or 191 points at 24,816. The CAC 40 in Paris, that's down a little over 0.5% at 8,384. But the FTSE 100 in London, that's moving up 0.38% or 39 points at 10,524. Well, the Japanese yen has sunk to a 40-year low, weakening to 162.27 against the U.S. dollar at one point today. That is currently standing at 162.30 now, weakening even more. Japanese Finance Minister Satsuki Katayama says the government was ready to take appropriate action against, quote, excessive currency moves, unquote. Meanwhile, Chief Cabinet Secretary Minoru Kihara says that the Japanese government will work to build an economy less vulnerable to foreign exchange volatility, while remaining prepared to intervene in currency markets if necessary. All of this just months after the Japanese government spent a record 11.73 trillion yen, which is around 72 billion U.S. dollars, between the 28th of April to the 27th of May. Despite drawing on foreign securities to finance the buyback, the yen has continued to depreciate, hitting its weakest levels against dollars since 1986. While we're in Japan, the summer holidays are just around the corner. Travelers who require a visa to enter Japan will have to pay up to 5 times more starting tomorrow, marking the first increase since 1978. Under the new rules, the fee for a single entry visa will jump from 3,000 yen to 15,000 yen. That's 145 Hong Kong dollars to around 724 Hong Kong dollars. Multiple entry visas will increase from 6,000 yen to 30,000 yen, or from 290 Hong Kong dollars to around 1,450 dollaroos. At the same time, Japan's international departure tax will triple from 1,000 to 3,000 yen, a fee that is automatically included in outgoing flight and ferry tickets. Foreign Minister Toshimitsu Motegi says the revisions reflect long-term inflation and exchange rate fluctuations, and the government does not expect an immediate impact on inbound tourism. The visa fee hikes primarily affects travelers from over 100 non-exempt nations, while passport holders from around 70 visa waiver countries remain exempt. So good news for Hong Kong passport holders. Meanwhile, on the mainland, data from the National Bureau of Statistics show that China's manufacturing activity grew in June, with the official purchasing managers index rising to 50.3 from 50 in the month of May. Growth was driven by strong exports of high-tech manufacturing linked to the global AI boom, which offset domestic demand and soft shipments of other goods. At the moment, the non-manufacturing index covering construction and services nudged up to 50.2 from 50.1. The data is also showing surging international demand for semiconductor-related technology, with China's automated data processing equipment exports jumping 60% in May compared to a year ago. Furniture exports rose just 1.9% in that same time period. Elsewhere, the European Central Bank's case for a second interest rate hike has weakened following the peace deal between the U.S. and Iran. That's according to Governing Council member Pierre Wunsch. Speaking at the Central Bank's annual conference in Portugal, the Belgian official said that while another interest rate hike may still be needed, it will likely not be as substantial as projected back in June. We are just at the tail end of the month. Wunsch added that if a further increase is required by the data, he would prefer to move quickly rather than delay, though he did not commit to a specific timeline or confirm a July move. The central bank is currently monitoring how the truce affects inflation in the Eurozone, where analysts predict consumer prices rose 3% this month. And the CEO of UK supermarket chain Sainsbury's expects further food inflation to emerge as a result of the conflict in the Middle East. Speaking after the supermarket group's first quarter trading update, Sainsbury's CEO Simon Roberts stated that fresh food pricing pressures will become clearer by mid-summer. However, he noted that grocery inflation has not risen as significantly as initially feared, with Sainsbury's first quarter inflation pacing lower than the previous quarter. The comments follow industry data showing British grocery inflation slowing to 3% in the 4 weeks to June 14th. CEO Roberts added that the recent record high temperatures and the Football World Cup, excuse my near slip of the tongue there, have significantly boosted demand for fresh food, online orders, and seasonal items at its Argos business.
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0: 14 minutes past 5 is the current time. This is The Close with Jeff Chung on RTHK Radio 3. We're live from Broadcasting House this afternoon. Joining me in the studio, as he always does on a Tuesday afternoon, it's Peter Guy. He is our resident financial expert. Peter, good afternoon to you.
2: Good afternoon.
0: Good afternoon as well to our friend over in the in Europe, Xiaolin Chen, head of international at Crane Shares. I was going to say London, but I didn't really want to presume, Xiaolin. I hope you're having a good morning.
3: Good morning. Or good afternoon to you.
0: Well, first of all, I must apologize if I sound a little out of breath. I am feeling a little under the weather. But I digress. There's a lot to talk about. I do want to step away from the macro stuff today, though, while we have the both of you here. And I want to talk about what's been happening with the volatility of the global markets around the world. Last Tuesday, we saw, the volatility was on full display last week, right? SK Hynix and Samsung both falling more than 12%, taking the benchmark KOSPI index to its worst sell-off since the start of the Iran war. Together, the SK Hynix and Samsung both make up, I think, 55% of the KOSPI index. So there's a lot happening there. Their sell-off in South Korea has led to a bigger sell-off around the world. Peter, while I have you here, let's start with you. A lot of analysts are saying that, you know, the introduction of single stock ETFs, leveraged ETFs in South Korea may or may not be responsible for the bigger sell-off we saw last week. Would you agree with that assessment, or do you think there's something bigger at play here?
2: Well, I think there's something bigger at play. I think that's a relatively minor detail. The big rule of markets is that investors take the risk they want to take. And if you don't want to make a price for that risk, they'll go elsewhere. So in the case of these two stocks, you have the classic problem with leveraged ETFs, right? Mm-hmm. A lot of investors, especially retail, only see the one way profit. In this case, two or three times long. Mm-hmm. They forget that if the price goes down, they will be down two or three times, and to return to their original position is almost impossible. I give to listeners the simple math is that if you bought in at 100, it goes down to 50, but to go to 50 to 100 means you have to double the price from there. So these are very risky instruments. Mm-hmm. for your typical retail investor.
0: Shelley, the reason I ask this is because I think last week there was an article on

0: publicly actually explanations of the ETF. I certainly hope the investors read those through. Leverage ETF 2 times, 3 times, whatever you buy. The misperception, I bet most people think I'll get 2 times the up. You actually get 2 times the volatility of the underlying single stocks. If in a single section, the stock drop 15, 10, 15%, whatever, you get double of that. And then if the session resume, you keep on, you go may go up, you may go down, but it's really you got 2 times the volatility of the path of that day rather than, it's from A to Z, the end. If the stock up 50%, oh, I should get 100%. Unfortunately, it's along the path. I think certainly this is a very short-term hot money tactical trading tool than anything of offering a growth to your portfolio, a story you believe AI is the next trend of the investment engine or growth engine whatsoever. It's not for long term, it's not for growth. But again, the money just keep on going into those ETF. It is worrisome because the potential greater volatility you can experience with the single underlying of the stocks. I don't have the number in front of me to prove how much that contributed to volatility. It's a common sense with the leverage on the up, also the leverage on the down. You definitely contributed to the triggered technical level sell.
1: Well, Peter, back to you then. I think last week I have to quote a Bloomberg article here. The title being "Leverage Korea ETF Sold an Estimated $6 Billion Worth of Shares in the Tech Route Last Week." Why is it that when these leveraged ETFs in South Korea or even Hong Kong obviously having, I think it's the, I forgot the name, but there's a SK Hynix leveraged ETF in Hong Kong that launched last month. Why is it when South Korea experiences a route like that, everywhere else seems to be affected by this?
2: Well, Pete, institutions have to cover, and as Shaolin rightly pointed out, the volatility is magnified because the instrument is designed for that. It's a classic case again. I use the expression: everybody wants to go to heaven, but no one wants to die. And in this case of these leveraged ETFs,
1: you're probably gonna die.
2: You're gonna feel death on the other side. People don't consider that because they only they get locked into a tunnel vision of their view that the market's gonna go up.
1: Well, that's a FOMO trait then, right? That's just the regular Joe sees dollar signs and they're like, I gotta get into it.
2: Well, people ask, and I'd love to see if Shaolin agrees with me. What are these instruments used for? Well, for example, they're used by professional traders, hedge fund traders who are trying to position a trade and for a short period, like a settlement period, want to protect against any market volatility for, let's say, 3 days, a settlement period. So those are real world applications for it. But as Shaolin said, for a long-term portfolio tactical investment, they're very dangerous, actually.
1: Shaolin, your thoughts?
0: Yeah, I mean, just even on the number side, it's like you mentioned the sell-off. Just like some of the last week, the sell-off in South Korea. Okay, the leverage market in South Korea really like sevenfold growth, just in the last few months. It is very technical. It's a lot of hot money. Some technical level, once it break, it forced to sell off. This kind of rationales is really for Jeff, for Peter was saying, it's for hedge funds, for managing, for trading tools. It's helpful how they can manage certain sections, hedge certain sections. But for retail investors or for people who are on the streets and just follow the momentum of AI, this can be extremely dangerous on the side of your capital may run out quickly during the day. You may experience more down. And also there are some studies on the streets that shows that over a long period of time, even if it starts running, let's say a day to Y along the path, it end up flat. You may end up losing money if you're in a leveraged ETF.
1: Now, Shaolin, it does seem as though from what you're saying, what Peter is saying, that these leveraged ETFs, these 2 times, 3 times, 6 times long, short, whatever ETFs you might be into, single stock or otherwise, that these are kind of designed more for the big institutional players, not so much for the regular retail investor, the regular Joe.

0: Would you say, though, there is any sort of bull case, use case for the retail investors to get into these leveraged ETFs? Or do you think if you're a retail investor, just stay away from it?
1: Peter, what would you say?
2: Well, I as you as you've heard my argument, I think retail investors
0: Stay
2: should stay
0: away.
2: away from it completely. If you are running a long-term portfolio, you should use ETFs in it, but not
0: But not
2: leveraged, not
0: leveraged.
2: leveraged ETFs, because the volatility is magnified and far too high, and it doesn't suit really what you're trying to do with a long-term investment strategy. What do you think?
1: Yeah, it's a risk amplifier. I completely agree with you. I mean, it's not for growth. It's definitely not that. If the investors are saying, you know what, I have some real long term, near term, short term, whatever, if I have a real belief in this industry sectors whatsoever, then leverage is not for you to be in. Just expressing in that asset class is good enough. Leverage, typically, just be aware, is leverage on volatility. Is not really on, it's intraday, and they reset almost on daily basis. So next day they rebalance, they reset. The cost associated with that, the reset mechanism, in fact, intraday, if you experience a volatile session, which you are in AI, in tech, in semiconductor, in these names, you would agree with me, it can have a choppy day, but it's end up fine by end of the day. But during the choppy day of up and downs intraday, the leverage ETF can be hit quite massively, in a way that may cause you losing money than like you hold and stocks. To actually, and it's plenty choice out there to own in different stocks. And really, I think it should be very, very cautiously, unless you, I don't want a trading day on one day. Otherwise, it's not buy and hold instrument.
2: Yeah, you're correct. And just to add, the intraday volatility is so large that on those instruments, that unless you're at home with six trading screens watching every tick and every movement of the underlying stock and executing exactly and precisely, you know, with a lot of focus, because you basically have to watch this volatility tick by tick. Way too much for your average retail investor. So I would urge caution on that.
0: Now, if we take a step back and we look at the sort of macro environment, then a lot of volatility, a lot of stock market chaos in the past couple of weeks, in part thanks to these leverage ETFs in South Korea, in part due to the volatility in the tech stocks, AI adjacent stocks. Peter, sticking with you, does the recent volatility, is chaos the right word? That seems a little negative. Volatility, let's call it volatility. Does that make it harder then, because as an ex-banker, does it make it harder for the central banks around the world to protect the value of their local currency? So if we look at the Korean won, last I checked, it was around 1,550 against the US dollar. The Japanese yen, as we've spoken about before, weakening, still weakening despite talks of a possible intervention in Japan. Taking into account the economic conditions of Japan and Korea, do these movements affect the way the Korean Central Bank, the Bank of Japan, come up with their domestic monetary policy?
2: Well, if you're referring to all the recent volatility and the way ETFs have either reflected or magnified it, these are just blips on the stock market radar, because people make and lose money. Markets go up and down all the time. I think with your issue regarding the yen, there's a long-term structural systemic issue that Japan has to face since the yen slid to its lowest level since 1986, which was a completely different Japanese economy than it is today. Today, Japan is emerging from this late 1980s deflation and Plaza Accord, and trying to normalize its interest rates, right? But it's trying to normalize it in a world where there is a war in Iran, and where trade and capital flows are so different from it was in 1986. And at the same time, you know, Japan has a aging issue in its population, which is affecting its economy. There are a lot of big picture macro issues that Japan has to face besides the shifting markets.
0: And Shaolin, you know, the BOJ, the Bank of Japan, having spent 11.73 trillion yen, which is $72 billion 2 months ago, and as part of the currency intervention, which correct me if I'm wrong, somewhat underwater.

0: Bombing, I think it went from 161 to 156 against the U.S. dollar. We're back to 162 now. Some people would say that the intervention last time around was more of a statement to say that the BOJ was willing to intervene. Do you think the BOJ would make a quote-unquote bigger statement to say, yeah, we are still willing to intervene, but let's see where this goes? Or do you think now is the time for the BOJ to say, right, we just got to get into it, do whatever we can, spend however much money we need to strengthen our currency again?
1: I think those the latter, like do whatever it takes, it seems those kind of influence statement from central bank get weaker and weaker. I remember first hearing is 2013 when Mario Draghi first said we do whatever it takes moments, and then every central bank seems follow that path and people believe it. I think nowadays, because the divergence of the economic status of each country and because of the different challenges each country face economically, and also on top of that, the different stages of the every country's developments in AI and technology at this stage, it makes it very hard for central bank to say, you know what, I'm going to intervene, and it's more, very easy to channel and flow the directions of the currency. They raised interest rates not long ago. I remember we discussed that. It was with their goals that we're going to normalize the rates in the environment. Everyone is, well, aimed to cut rates, at least on hold. People still look at relative yields, yen is still cheaper, so that carry trade still makes sense. If I borrow from a low yield currency like Japanese yen and go and buy some really high return US tech stocks, so you would continue to see that path, I'm afraid, for a period of time. Japanese face a challenge, a huge challenge, not only in currency, not only in demographic and technology. If, you know, 10, 12 years ago, you see the top five embodied human robotic company are all Japanese, number one. Now they're nowhere. They're probably in the top 10 somewhere, but other countries clearly come, you know, up right to their core of the, you know, even international advantage over exports and manufacturing. So it's a lot of challenge rather than just currency. I think it's hard for this moment, even say we do whatever it takes, probably move a needle.
0: Really, really quickly on Japan still. Of course, Japan has a national debt, quote-unquote, problem, depending on who you ask. Some analysts will say it's not so much a problem as some others might. Their debt-to-GDP ratio, as far as I understand it, is around 234.9%. Do you think that's an issue for Japan to sort of say, hey, you know, we want to grow, but we still have this debt issue we got to take care of? Or do you think that's a non-factor for Japan? Shall I?
1: Oh, that's for me. Yeah. I mean, I think it is a structural risk for the country. I think it's probably less immediately dangerous than the headline, you know, suggested, because most debt is domestic, is in yen. It somehow can have potentially offset by large public assets. So it is a serious long-term issue rather than an immediate tomorrow crisis, I'd say.
0: Peter, 30 seconds.
2: I think it's a very serious issue because you have an aging population, and you're well past the 120% debt to GDP benchmark, which many central bankers have in the back of their head prevent a crisis, because there's only a few ways out of that, right? Default, currency depreciation, or growth and inflate its way out of it.
0: Okay, last topic in 10 seconds each. Jolt's job opening in the U.S. coming out tonight, 10 p.m. Hong Kong time. Peter, your thoughts on what to expect?
2: I expect it to continue the momentum of the last numbers. Very positive.
0: Shailen, agree, disagree?
1: Agree with Peter.
0: Boom. What a snappy way to end this part of the program.
2: Thank you.
0: Both of you. Thank you very much for joining me on the program. Peter Guy, he is our resident financial expert. Always here on a Tuesday afternoon in Studio One in Broadcasting House. Shailen Chen, she is head of international at CraneShare, joining us from, I believe, London. Correct me if I'm wrong. Are you in London?
1: Correct.
0: All right. Shailen Chen joining us from London, as she always does on a Tuesday afternoon, our time, morning time, her time as well. Both of you, thank you very much for joining me on the program today. Well, a very quick look at markets that are open. European stocks are still looking somewhat good. The Stock 600 currently up 0.73% at 640.73. The German DAX in Frankfurt up 0.91% at 24,852. The CAC 40 in Paris, that's the odd one out. That's down a little over 0.5% or 46.7 points.

0: at 8,384, the FTSE 100 in London. Last seen trading up 0.6%, or 0.75%. That is at 10,547. U.S. futures looking marginally higher. The S&P 500 futures up 0.05% at 7,504. The Nasdaq futures up 0.07% at 30,076. The Dow Jones Industrial futures after a record high yesterday. That's looking up in the futures at the moment up 0.13% at 52,642. Wall Street opens 9:30 p.m. Hong Kong time. Now, from the observatory, an area of thundery showers to the south of Hong Kong is moving northwards gradually. It is expected to affect the territory in the next couple of hours. Members of the public should be aware of the change in the weather. The weather forecast for tonight and tomorrow, also according to the observatory, mainly cloudy with a few showers tonight. More showers in some areas with squally thunderstorms at first. The minimum temperature will be around 27 Celsius tomorrow morning. It'll be very hot with sunny periods during the day. The maximum temperature will be around 33 Celsius with moderate east to southeast winds. The outlook, very hot during the day on Thursday. There will also be one or two showers. Winds will strengthen and the weather will become unsettled on Friday, and there will be swells. It will be windy with showers and squally thunderstorms over the weekend. At the observatory at the moment, 29 Celsius, the relative humidity, 82%. Please be advised, the thunderstorm warning is in force and the heat stress at work warning is currently at amber. RTHK Radio 3. 33 minutes past 5 is the current time. This is The Close with Jeff Chung right here on RTHK Radio 3. We're live from Broadcasting House this afternoon / evening. Now, with AI making daily headlines, job security questions often arise. Well, our very own Carolyn Wright spoke to a recruitment expert recently about how, in this new age of AI, professionals can remain relevant.
1: We have seen a lot of headlines recently about how the world of work is changing, and that brings up many questions about what's going on around recruitments and how professionals need to ensure they remain competitive. I'm joined now by Cody Roberts, who's founder and managing partner at Genesis Partners. Lovely to meet you.
2: Yes, thank you, Carolyn.
1: Tell us just briefly about your company first.
2: Genesis Partners, we're quite specialized in recruiting for professional services, and outside of executive search and recruitment, we also do some things around talent consulting, training, etc.
1: Tell us, what are the trends you are seeing in the recruitment market, and what are the things we should be aware of, and what are the things we maybe shouldn't be quite so scared of?
2: It's a given that probably we have not been in as vibrant of a recruitment market since COVID. And I think the world has changed in a lot of ways since COVID, geopolitical issues, etc., right? But I think one of the key things for people to understand now is that I think the current condition of the market is multi-layered, right? Mm. So it has both to do with the economy that we're in at the moment, right? Mm. And then obviously there's a lot of people that are very spooked by the word of AI and the impact that AI is having on the market. But I think that most of the impact or the reason for the current market conditions are more as a result of the economy rather than AI. So if you look at the most recent, I think the May issue of The Economist, on the front cover, they have a picture of a bunch of white collar people falling into an endless hole with the title, The Jobs Apocalypse. I'm encouraged to say that after traveling throughout Asia and meeting with hiring managers and heads of companies, C-suite executives, etc., that I think that there's a bit of confusion in the sense that people think that AI is already dramatically impacting the workforce, right? Which I think it's not here yet.
1: Yeah.
2: So will it come? I think that there's a lot of questions that we still don't know, right? As far as how AI will be implemented, used, and what is its full capabilities. But I think it's important to understand that it's not here yet, right? So, but obviously there are, you know, negative things happening, geopolitical issues and wars and things that are happening that are impacting the economy. And I think that's why we're seeing some of the recent layoffs and adjustments. And yes, that's not to say that there isn't some efficiencies that are being addressed through AI currently, but it's not time to think as if whole professions are going to be wiped out overnight because of AI, right?
1: I get the feeling that what will happen is probably more of an evolution of the job market and the kind of roles people are being involved with.
2: So yeah, you know, for example, instead of having a team of 10, you know, it might be that you're able to exist or survive or go forward with a team of 7, right? Mm. On the other side of that, we've also seen some companies are a bit overambitious when it comes to implementing AI.
1: Right.
2: And so there are some companies that have already made layoffs, assuming that they could fix those inefficiencies.
1: Those efficiencies will come.
2: And then they have to go back and rehire. I was actually recently in Singapore meeting with an HR consultant and strategist who came out of the tech industry, was with Meta for a long period of time, and then opened their own consultancy. And he was telling me one of the things that they're dealing with now at the moment is actually advising tech firms

0: not to be too ambitious in AI and make the same mistakes that others have made and fire a whole bunch of people and then have to bring them back, right? So this year might be a little bit of a year of some adjustments in that, but I don't think we'll see anything dramatic as a cause of AI directly.
1: Well, that's reassuring.
0: Yeah. You know, from what people are saying, I think that's mainly because it's not really that transformative. It helps us to become more efficient, right? But it doesn't
1: completely
0: do a rollout. So, yeah. So it's not so transformative yet.
1: Yeah. It's more of a bit of an evolution of like things are changing and getting different. I guess it brings up a lot of questions, though, about people looking at where they're going with their careers and their goals and whether they should be taking this into account and actually getting to grips with this sort of technology and adding that in as part of their skill set.
0: Yeah, and I would say definitely so, right? So they definitely, in their career planning, need to factor that in. I think knowing the tools that help you to execute the job that you do and will help you to do that more efficiently will be very important. But again, that doesn't replace the nuanced skill set that professionals bring to the table. And that can be looked at and assessed, I think, at various different levels of your career as to how that balance sort of plays out.
1: All right. So how should people be looking at that to work out what their goals should be and where they foresee themselves, say, in the next, you know, 5 years with their career?
0: Yeah. So I think a few things, right? So I think career management is something that I think we all need to look at and do better. I would say this year has been a big year where you hear a lot about AI, and it does seem like there is some slight impact on AI that's been realized within 2026. But pre-2026, we carried on as is, right? Of course, there are new technologies that we're all implementing in our day-to-day, but at a much slower pace. But I think there's a few important things. One of the reasons why I want to clarify that, like, you know, the jobs apocalypse is not here and that it's economy is because I think one of the most important things for people who are looking for a new job or who are currently unemployed and on the job market is to stay optimistic and to stay on top of their game when it comes to being prepared for the current workforce. One of the biggest things I've seen a lot in recent years is when you reach a certain level of your career, either you quit that job or you become redundant and people say, oh, I'm going to go ahead and take a break, right?
1: Yeah.
0: Which unfortunately, and nobody wants to hear this, but that's one of the worst things that you can do, I think, in the current market environment is take a break. A lot of people, you know, they get this big ego and they're like, well, you know, like I deserve, you know, I can go to Bali, sit there for a year and take a break. Maybe, you know, some people do it with the mindset of, oh, I'm going to upskill myself. But like, if you're really going to take a break, you're going to take a break. But the longer you take that break, the risk, even if you say, okay, I'm going to take a 6 month break. Well, that's not to say in 6 months, given the uncertainties of this market, within 6 months, you might be in a very different job market. And so it may take you then another 6 months to find something, right? So if you take a break for 6 months, it takes you 6 months to find something, you now have a year. And then you could find something, maybe you jump into something after a year, and then it just isn't the right fit for you, right? And it doesn't work out, and then you're back on the job market in 6 months. So now you start developing a profile that starts to look very uncertain for employers to take a risk on. And so managing that, I think, is very important in today's job market. And I see a lot of people end up going through that process where maybe they take a year off, then they get into a job. Again, that maybe lasts for a year, just doesn't work out. And then they're back on the job market, then it takes another 6 months. And then just kind of ends up becoming this cycle where people end up becoming very choppy. I was thinking about this and also speaking with this with a few colleagues and friends of mine the other day. It's very common in today's workplace. You know, the relationship between the employee and the employer is different than it was 20 years ago, right? And there's very few industries where you see people that have been with one company for 10, 15 years, right?
1: Like it used to be.
0: Right. And so it is very common now that you see people with maybe 2 years here, 3 years there. And to be honest, it's probably also because things are moving so fast, right? Because of technology, because of market environments, geopolitical shifts, policy environments, et cetera, that probably also when employers hire you, they're only able to see maybe the first year, 2 years as to how they need your role and how you're going to enter into the organization. And then it's that individual's responsibility to figure out how they're going to continue to add value over the next few years.
1: So you shouldn't become complacent in a role, basically, in many ways.
0: Yeah, that is true as well.
1: So how important do you think is almost branding yourself so that you can sell yourself to a company if you are looking to get that next step up in your career so they really understand what it is you can offer and bring to them?
0: Yeah. So I think a few things that I've found useful, and I think others, candidates that I meet, successful ones that they've done or that they've leveraged in a way that helps them, right? And it's not fair to compare yourself with other people.

0: example.
1: Yeah.
0: But to benchmark yourself with a leader within your profession can often be useful, right? Because that gives you an understanding as to what was their career track, right? What were the decisions? Who did they work for? And what were the decisions that they made throughout their career path? Mm. And you can do this by looking at LinkedIn or just networking in your industry and getting to know people, obviously. But like, maybe they chose certain courses to upskill themselves along their career path. Maybe they chose certain companies to associate with or to work for along their career path. Maybe they jumped around in a period of their career and they were consistent at another time of their career, right? So looking at that and benchmarking will help people, I think, to get an understanding of looking at the desirables within the industry, benchmark against them so that you understand what are the sort of standards that the industry are wanting from those who are successful. So I think that's one way to be a bit more proactive in how you sort of manage your career and try to figure out how do you navigate going forward. But the other thing that you mentioned was branding yourself, which I suppose professional branding can mean different things at different levels of your career. But certainly I think once you rise to the top, especially within professional services where you may be leading a practice, for example, and you're sought after for your expertise and knowledge within a certain sector, it's very important that you are engaged with your current market, right? So maybe spend less time on Instagram and more time on LinkedIn, right? So is I think one way of doing it, right? Yeah. So it is important to be out there. You know, people do want to know what it is you're doing. What events are you participating in? What panels are you speaking on, et cetera? And to stay engaged in those panels. So like, you know, don't, I know some people that maybe they'll be in a position, they'll get very focused on doing a particular thing, but then they may sort of fall out from what's actually happening in the industry. And then when things change and you may not be in that role anymore, nobody knows who you are. So I would say today more than ever, it is important to look at how you're managing your personal brand in the way that you're comfortable with and that suits you as well. Doesn't mean like you have to be like everyone else, right?
1: Yeah, but, of course not. You should be you.
0: Yes, yeah. And in today's world, I think that's going to be, because again, what does AI produce? AI doesn't produce anything unique, right?
1: So, absolutely not.
0: uniqueness only comes from humans, right? So in today's world, I think that uniqueness that you bring to the table is what's truly of value.
1: That is probably the selling point in many ways.
0: Yeah, exactly. Yeah.
1: It's been brilliant to speak to you. Thank you for joining me today. Cody Roberts, founder and manager partner, Genesis Partners.
0: Thank you. RTHK
2: 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You are listening to The Close on RTHK Radio 3 with myself, Jeff Chan, live from Broadcasting House this afternoon / evening. Well, tech has been the theme of the 2026 so far, and with AI and AI adjacent stocks taking over global markets as the next big thing. But what do investors need to know about that sector? Here's Carolyn Wright again.
1: This year has seen a slew of headlines around IPOs in the tech sector in the US already, and no doubt more are to come. I'm joined now by Will Ryan, who is founder and CEO of Granite Shares, to take a deep dive into the area. It's lovely to have you on the programme, Will.
3: Thank you so much for having me.
1: So let's take a look at one of the biggest stories so far this year, and that's SpaceX going public. Aside from helping make Elon Musk a trillionaire, what does it tell us about sentiment around his various ventures?
3: I think it tells us that sentiment is very strong. It was very well received in terms of the investor allocations and the IPO being not just oversubscribed, but actually the banks had to increase their allocation of the IPO to the market. So I think that tells you that not only was it oversubscribed, was there was huge demand for it, but the fact that it traded up over the next few days also showed there was plenty of demand in the secondary market as well.
1: Now, we've also got Anthropic and OpenAI moving towards an IPO. Are we likely to see more stories like that to come? And given what we've heard about the Magnificent Seven dominating markets, is it a good thing that we're going to get more companies to come?
3: I think we're certainly going to see more mega IPOs. And this particular cycle seems like it's going to last a little bit longer. It seems like the market is ready to take on these new IPOs. There were some concerns that SpaceX, for example, the market wouldn't be able to digest the amount of that IPO, but I think those were completely unfounded, and clearly the market was able to digest it and move on. So I think when it comes to OpenAI, Anthropic, and a number of big companies coming to market, I think that the market will receive those well because they're in the right sector, which is AI, which is the most important investment theme right now.
1: All right. Now, we have also heard a fair number

0: of headlines around the valuations of these companies and what their plans are to actually turn this massive amount of investment into revenue. What are your thoughts there? Do you have any concerns, and how are they moving to doing that?
1: I think this is what really makes a story like SpaceX so interesting, is that it's completely polarizing around that one particular question. And for those that are buying SpaceX, they're not concerned about the valuation. That's not a conversation that they're entertaining with anything serious at all. And I think if you were to look back in history, and we can talk of a number of different examples, but for the similar reason, or for the exactly the same reason, you wouldn't have bought Amazon, you wouldn't have bought Tesla, you wouldn't have bought all these other companies in the past that people claimed were overvalued at the time. So it really sort of separates into the bulls and bears. And I think, you know, anybody that is looking at the company through the frame of valuation is just not going to participate. So the people buying, that's not what they're concerned about. They're thinking about the future and where the company goes from here.
0: All right, so let's have a look at that and where these companies are going in the future. How are they changing their sort of strategies as the whole market builds and the technology solidifies itself?
1: I think if you look at SpaceX, it's interesting because the value of the company, when you sort of, you know, really deconstruct it, a lot of people talk about the obvious things. They talk about space, they talk about rockets, they talk about, maybe to a lesser extent, the Starlink business. But actually, the main thing that's anchoring the valuation is actually the AI business, the xAI business, which the company expects to be generating $300 billion a year, something of that magnitude, in the next few years by 2030. So that is a very, very lofty goal for the company. And again, nothing is impossible. That's what you're buying into. But it's really a story about AI and the revenues that the company will be generating from its AI business.
0: All right. Now, you've already mentioned a couple of times how massively oversubscribed the SpaceX IPO was. Many investors may be interested in other ways to play such IPOs, given this sort of oversubscription. So what are their options there? Are there things like ETFs that they can consider?
1: Absolutely. So we launched two ETFs on SpaceX directly, SPAL, which is our 2x leverage long, and SNK, or SYNC, 2x leverage short. And those ETFs provide magnified exposure to the rise in the SpaceX share price and the fall in the share price. And I think ordinarily these are super popular products that, you know, get a lot of attention in the market. But this time around, I think the short, the 2x short SNK, is getting more traction with investors than the long. And I think it might be for a slightly different reason than people expect. It's not necessarily, I think, that people think the price is going to go down, you know, for fundamental reasons. It's more that we have so many people that are locked up, meaning that as part of the IPO, they're not able to sell their shares, but yet they're exposed to the price. And so they're looking for ways to hedge that exposure. And so we're seeing a huge amount of interest in our SNK, the short exposure, because it's really one of the only ways that investors have got to hedge exposure to the stock in the event that the price falls.
0: Okay. Now let's also take a bit of a look at other sort of maybe interesting areas for investors to look at, aside from the well-known names, because of course there's a lot of other companies that are playing their part within this whole AI revolution. What are the areas that you're sort of looking at and thinking, yeah, these are places investors could put their money wisely?
1: Yeah, I think it's really, you know, at the risk of oversimplifying, AI is the investment theme. But within that, we've seen a broadening of interest from perhaps the companies like NVIDIA that make the GPUs, the CPUs, the chips, in other words, that are the real picks and shovels for this AI revolution, to other providers that provide things like memory that is really crucial to the AI value chain, to even power companies that are providing power to the data centers, to other AI infrastructure components. So I think it's really companies that are integral in investors' thinking to the AI revolution. And that really sort of runs the gamut from those that are producing the chips that are actually

0: absolutely vital to those that are producing power to power the data centers and, everything else.
1: And what would you say to anybody who might be thinking that they are seeing a bubble developing in the sector?
0: Stay away.
1: You
0: I
1: don't
0: think if
1: think.
0: your concern is there's a bubble in AI, a bubble in the markets, you shouldn't be investing in it.
1: So from your point of view, is there a bubble forming, or are you really confident about the fact that this is just something that really is going to continue to grow?
0: I think if you so no, I don't think that there's a bubble. In the same way that perhaps with all these kind of questions, we have to define what we mean by a bubble. And if by bubble we mean like tulips that was completely based on nothing, zero fundamentals other than the value of a flower, which one person thought was worth more than another and led to a mania, then it's not that. So I think if you look at back to the late 90s, and you look at that period, again, while it's analogous because it was a tech rally and then a tech bust, I think the parallels to that are much less relevant because at that time, a lot of companies were being valued on things that were not fundamentals. In other words, the largest companies at that time in the tech space weren't necessarily profitable. Companies weren't necessarily the companies that were really dominant in their respective fields. It's much more speculative. Whereas I think today, if you look at the market, so whether you look at the NASDAQ 100, whether you look at the S&P 500, the largest sector is technology. The largest companies in the technology sector are the most profitable companies in the world, almost bar none. So it's difficult to sort of say it's a bubble in a true speculative sense, because these companies are making huge amounts of money. And not only that, they're growing and raising expectations around the earnings and the growth that the company's going to deliver over time. So I think that perhaps the best way to frame some kind of happy middle ground is to say that yes, there are some speculative excesses in AI, and that is natural when you have a capital expenditure cycle that we're seeing right now, where the market writ large is investing hundreds of billions of dollars in AI. Does that mean that every dollar is going to be a good investment, a good return on ROI for the investors? No, absolutely not. Does it mean that there are winners and losers? Yes, almost certainly yes. But I don't think it means that there's a wholesale collapse. I think that AI is absolutely profound in terms of technology, really is increasing productivity for companies right now, and I think will further increase value going forward.
1: Brilliant way to end things. Thank you for joining us today, Will Wright, who is founder and CEO of Granite Shares.
0: Thank you so much for having me.
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3: 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The close on RTHK Radio 3 with Jeff Chen live from Broadcasting House this Tuesday afternoon. Before we go, a quick look at all the market action around the world. Starting off locally, the Hang Seng Index down 0.63%. Closing with losses of 145 points at 22,881. The CSI 300 moving up 1.07% today at 4,979. Shanghai up 0.5% at 4,094. And Shenzhen 2.08% in the green at 2,840. Well, over in Japan, the Nikkei 225 up 0.86%. That's at 70,062. The broader topics up 0.32% at 3,994. The South Korean Kospi up nearly 1% to close at 8,476. The small cap Kosdaq down nearly 0.5% at 916.18. Down under, the Aussie ASX 200 moving down 0.5% to close at 8,779. The still open Nifty 50 in Mumbai, India, that is currently down 0.34% at 23,865. Well, European markets are mostly opening higher today. The Stock 600 currently up 0.83% at 641.47. The German DAX in Frankfurt up 1.12%, 24,901 is where that is at. The CAC 40 in Paris, that's the odd one out, down a little over 0.5% at 8,348 and 84, excuse me. The FTSE 100 in London, last seen trading up 0.76% at 10,563. quick look at oil. Brent crude at $73 and change per barrel. West Texas at $70.84 a barrel. That's up 0.13%.

0: Copper, $6.18 a pound. Gold, $4,033 an ounce. And silver dropping once again, $58.61 an ounce. The U.S. 10-year Treasury bond yield at 4.367%. The U.S. dollar index, 101.33. The Japanese yen still weak, 162.27 against the U.S. dollar. Bitcoin below 60K now, 59,283 for one of those bad boys. Well, Wall Street opens at 9:30 p.m. Hong Kong time. The S&P 500 futures up marginally, just 0.08% at 7,506. The Nasdaq futures up nearly a tenth of a percent at 30,080. The Dow Jones Industrial futures after a record high yesterday, that's up 0.18%. That's at 52,666. And the Russell 2K, that's up 0.08% or 2.4 points at 3,033. Well, we are expecting the JOLTS jobs report at 10 p.m. tonight, Hong Kong time. We'll be on the lookout for that. No show tomorrow, though. Tomorrow is the Hong Kong SAR Establishment Day. We'll be off on the close, but do join us for Money Talk 10 minutes past 8 in the morning. But on Thursday, I'll be here alongside Nitin Dialis. We'll be joined by Andrew Sullivan. He is founder of Asian Market Sense and our resident financial expert, Peter Guy. We'll be talking about everything happening in the world of markets and economics. Plus, we'll be hearing from Anu Ganti. He is head of U.S. Index Investment Strategy at the S&P Dow Jones Indices. He'll be talking about the history of stock indexes and what investors can learn from them. That's it from us today. Enjoy the day off tomorrow. We're back on Thursday, same time, same place. Coming up next from the RTHA Newsroom is News Wrap.
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4: The Mandatory Reporting of Child Abuse Ordinance is effective from January 20th, 2026. 25 categories of specified professionals from the social welfare, education, and healthcare sectors are legally required to report suspected serious child abuse cases. 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
1: And I'm Ben Che. In tonight's program, a deadline expires for Wong Fuk Court homeowners who want flat selection priority.
0: The government unveils sweeping proposals to reform Hong Kong's sexual offense laws.
1: Beijing says China and the European Union are partners, not rivals, as the two sides launch a consultation mechanism.
2: We have agreed to immediately set up a joint monitoring mechanism of trade flows as a tool to help balance our trade.
0: In sport, European heavyweights Germany and the Netherlands crash out of the World Cup after losing penalty shootouts.
1: That's all coming up next on News Wrap.
0: Today is the deadline for flat owners in all eight buildings of Wong Fuk Court to submit letters of acceptance if they wanted flat selection priority in the first batch of the special sales exercise. They should have returned signed letters of acceptance to confirm their willingness to sell their property titles to the government. Haley Yip reports.
3: Deputy Financial Secretary Michael Wong said the push for a long-term housing solution for the flat owners has reached a crucial stage. Wong leads the task force overseeing emergency housing arrangements for the Tai Po estate that was made virtually uninhabitable by a devastating fire last November. Writing on a social media post, he said the government understood that different residents might have varying views and preferences when it came to their long-term housing arrangements. Wong said the government's current proposal is grounded in compassion, reason, and the law, with compassion taking the lead, and offers multiple pathways so that residents truly have a choice. He said the hope is to offer practical support in resolving these issues, helping residents resettle in permanent homes and begin new chapters of their lives.
0: According to the Housing Bureau, the government

0: Has received about 1,700 signed letters as of this morning from owners representing more than 85% of all flats in the estate's 8 buildings. About 85% of owners from the 7 blocks damaged by the fire have expressed their intention to sell, whereas the figure for Wong Chi House, the only building that was unaffected, stood at 87.5%.
1: The government says the city's economic performance has hit new highs since national security laws were enacted. Wallace Wong reports.
2: In a statement marking the 6th anniversary of the implementation of the Hong Kong National Security Law, a government spokesperson said the legislation offered a solid institutional foundation for good governance in the SAR. The Safeguarding National Security Ordinance complements the National Security Law, the spokesperson said, adding that the two pieces of legislation allowed the SAR to continue moving forward in a turbulent global landscape. The government also said the living and business environment in Hong Kong has been improving since the enactment of the laws, with the city's economic performance repeatedly reaching new highs. Hong Kong's safe and stable business environment has been widely recognized by the international community, the spokesperson noted, adding that recent geopolitical events further highlighted Hong Kong's role as a safe haven. The statement went on to say that the authorities have been promoting national security education, and it urged the public to stay vigilant in a complicated geopolitical landscape.
0: The government has unveiled sweeping proposals to reform the city's sexual offense laws, with 8 new offenses to protect children. Other proposals include expanding the definition of rape and making necrophilia a crime. Haley Yip has the details.
3: The reforms aim to modernize laws that have largely remained unchanged since the 1950s. In a document submitted to the Legislative Council, the Security Bureau said the government considers it necessary to review and improve the laws on sexual offenses in Hong Kong, so as to address the inadequacies of the current provisions and respond to changes in social perceptions related to sexual offenses. Under the proposals, the age of consent would be standardized at 16 for all genders and sexual orientations, as current laws contain inconsistencies, including different age requirements for various offenses. The government also proposes broadening the definition of rape beyond penile penetration of the vagina. The new offense would cover penetration of the mouth, anus, or urethra with body parts or objects, making both men and women potential victims and offenders. The maximum penalty would remain life imprisonment. 2 new sexual assault offenses would replace the existing indecent assault charge. The first covers touching a victim without consent or spilling bodily fluids or liquids on another person without consent, while the second targets non-contact acts that cause humiliation, alarm, or distress. Both carry maximum penalties of 10 years in prison. A key focus of the reforms is better protecting children from sexual exploitation. 8 new child-specific offenses are proposed, including sexual penetration of a child under 16, which would replace outdated offenses such as intercourse with a girl under 13 and buggery with a girl under 21. The maximum penalty for this new offense would be life imprisonment. The proposals also introduce offenses targeting sexual grooming, which would criminalize adults who communicate with children to prepare for sexual abuse, as well as offenses for engaging in sexual acts in a child's presence and causing a child to view sexual images or communications. The reforms would significantly expand protection for people with mental impairments. Currently, only those with severe impairments are protected under the law, but the new proposals would cover a wider range of individuals and create 18 new offenses targeting exploitation. Incest laws would be updated to reflect gender neutrality and cover a wider range of family relationships, including adoptive and step-parents. The maximum penalty would be life imprisonment when the victim is under 16. Other proposed offenses include sexual exposure, which targets those who expose themselves to specific victims for sexual gratification, as well as criminalizing sexual acts with dead bodies. The government also proposes creating new offenses for administering substances for sexual purposes and trespassing with intent to commit a sexual offense. The Legislative Council Security Panel will discuss the proposals on July the 7th, followed by a 1-month public consultation.
1: Hong Kong stocks wrapped up the first half of the year with losses. The Hang Seng Index lost nearly 11%, making the local exchange one of the worst performers globally. The key tech gauge fared even worse, ending the six-month period down 19%. Alex Wong, director of Alex KY Wong Asset Management, said the declines come as investors switched to hardware-related firms on the mainland amid what he described as an AI infrastructure building area.

0: He spoke to Chloe Fong.
1: Hong Kong shares in the first 6 months was a very big disappointment. People expect Hong Kong to rebound or may even benefit from fund outflow from the U.S., but that did not happen. What happened is people switching out of those big platform names in China and also the traditional shares in China. But we are seeing strength in the Asian market and also those hardware and manufacturing sectors. So basically, this is a extremely polarized market in Hong Kong. People are buying hardware only, and traditional blue chips actually are being dumped.
2: Earlier, you mentioned that there were hopes that the Hong Kong stocks could perform better this year, but that didn't happen. Why is that?
1: Basically, first of all, the change in investment taste. People are going for hard assets, and they are going for manufacturing because they think this is the most certain sector during the AI infrastructure building era. So people are going for Asia more than Hong Kong shares because Asia actually had more components in this sector.
2: And you earlier mentioned about, for example, China's hardware, those kind of like equipment building shares have been performing very, very well. But what are the impacts, you know, from this phenomenon? Because we are also seeing some other shares from the traditional sectors, they have been weighed down by the weak domestic demand. So there's also the divergence between the emerging, the new economies and the traditional sectors as well. So what are the implications if such a momentum continue?
1: I think we still see this kind of polarization because people are quite disappointed from the latest consumption data in China. So that's why we are seeing the weakness in the traditional sectors after the release of the latest retail sales figures in China. So people think we need to see some signs of improvement in consumption before we jump to these traditional sectors. So people are still going for the AI infrastructure theme because China actually would be a very key part in manufacturing. And also we are seeing strength in export and imports in China. Those segments actually has outperformed expectations, but retail sales actually are well below expectations.
0: The Hang Seng Index fell 0.6% today to 22,881 points, but the tech gauge closed in the green, heading north by 1.8%.
3: Chief Executive John Lee says Hong Kong is uniquely positioned to connect the Greater Bay Area with the Southeast Asian group ASEAN. He also urged the group to support Hong Kong's bid to join the world's largest free trade bloc. Chloe Fung reports.
2: Speaking at the South China Morning Post JBA ASEAN Summit 2026, John Lee stressed that the SER can help facilitate trade, investment and innovation between the two dynamic economic engines. The chief executive noted that more companies from ASEAN now operate in the SER, taking advantage of the city's unique strengths to access the mainland market. He said the Southeast Asian bloc has been the SER's second largest merchandise trading partner for the past 16 years, with bilateral trade in goods rising by 29% year-on-year to reach $214 billion in 2025.
4: We are ready to bring our relationship to the next high level through accession to the Regional Comprehensive Economic Partnership, the world's largest free trade bloc. I look keenly forward to RCEP's next major milestone, setting up the accession working group for Hong Kong as soon as possible. I take the opportunity to appeal for the continuing support of ASEAN leaders and stakeholders here today to help champion Hong Kong's accession to RCEP.
2: Lee also said Hong Kong supports the expansion of mainland companies in promising overseas markets like ASEAN, saying it will create unlimited opportunities for Hong Kong as well as Southeast Asia.
0: The government says only beauty parlors and fitness centers will be required under a proposed rule to provide a mandatory 7-day cooling-off period and a 14-day refund period. The two sectors accounted for the vast majority of complaints about sales practices. Wendy Wong reports.
5: Under proposed amendments to the Trade Descriptions Ordinance, the duration of contracts for beauty and gym services will be capped at a maximum of 2 years. Once a contract is signed, operators will have to start offering services within 3 months. Winsome Au, a Deputy Secretary for Commerce and Economic Development, said complaints about prepaid contracts in the beauty and fitness service sectors topped 5,000 between 2020 and last year. They made up half of total complaints and accounted for nearly 90% of cases involving improper sales practices. Au said the data showed it is necessary to regulate sales practices in those two trades. She said there is no intention to include businesses that are rarely involved in high pressure or deceptive sales tactics or prepaid consumption issues in the proposed measure. The Deputy Secretary said the government is seeking views from the public and the trade during an ongoing two-month public consultation.
6: For beauty and fitness service contracts with relatively low contract values, the incidence of improper business practices is genuinely quite low, and the associated prepaid consumption risks are also relatively controllable. Based on these factors, we recommend that the threshold levels under consideration be service contracts of $3,000, $8,000 or $15,000 or above.
5: Au said the proposed legislation will not affect small value contracts.
3: China's Purchasing Managers' Indices, or PMIs, improved in June and returned to expansion territory as the economy continued to gain traction. The manufacturing PMI rose from 50 in May to 50.3, marking its second highest reading this year. The National Bureau of Statistics also said that the index, covering the construction and service sectors, came in at 50.2 in June, up from 50.1. The Bureau said the data suggested that the overall level of economic activity picked up this month.
0: The Foreign Ministry says China and the European Union are partners and not rivals. Spokesman Guo Jiakun told a news briefing that economic and trade cooperation is mutually beneficial. He also said the root cause of the problems faced by the EU does not lie in China, adding that the key to addressing economic and trade concerns lies in deepening cooperation to achieve common development. His remarks came as the two sides launched a trade and investment consultation mechanism. Natalie Cheng reports.
7: The announcement comes after Commerce Minister Wang Wentao met his EU counterpart Maro Shevchevich in Brussels. The mechanism includes trade and investment balancing, export controls, intellectual property rights, and reform of the World Trade Organization. Shevchevich told the press that his first meeting of the mechanism with Wang was fruitful.
8: Under the first working group on trade and investment balancing, we have agreed to immediately set up a joint monitoring mechanism of trade flows as a tool to help balance our trade. In the context of the second working group, I welcome the minister's reassurance that existing export controls on rare earth and permanent magnets will not disrupt EU supply chains. But I have also proposed ways to further ease the licensing process for EU firms.
7: The two sides said they will continue to monitor trade flows and increase transparency to bolster mutual trust.
3: At least 8 Palestinians, including 2 children, have been killed in Israeli strikes in southern and central Gaza. The latest attacks, in violation of a ceasefire, wounded 20 others. At the United Nations, China's permanent representative Fu Kong said all parties, and Israel in particular, should fully implement the truce.
9: The ceasefire agreement has yet to bring about genuine peace. Israel continues its bombing raids and the expansion of its military occupation, resulting in the deaths of over 1,000 people in Gaza, with an average of one child killed every day. Gaza faces a severe humanitarian crisis characterized by shortages of essential supplies and poor sanitary conditions, leaving more than 2 million people struggling to survive in ruins.
0: The official death toll from Venezuela's devastating twin earthquakes has risen to 1,700. Nearly a week after 2 powerful tremors rocked the country, a search is continuing for thousands of people still missing. But search teams have not given up, and optimism rises each time a survivor is rescued. Marcus Lum reports.
10: Racing against time, local and international rescuers faced grueling challenges to reach those trapped beneath the collapsed buildings following Venezuela's worst earthquakes in a century. Miraculous moments gave hope to the rescuers. as they saved a 12-year-old who was trapped under rubble in the coastal city of La Guaira, the worst-hit region. A mother and her 18-day-old baby were also pulled out

0: shouted my name when they saw me emerge. As far as I know, I was just informed that I was the only person in that building who was found alive.
1: In another miraculous moment, rescuers found construction worker Anderson Salcedo, who spent 3 months in U.S. immigration detention and was sent back to his home country hours before the twin quakes hit. The 21-year-old survived, but with life-changing injuries. His mother, whom Salcedo was sending money back to whilst in the U.S., said he was rescued more than 40 hours after the quakes.
2: I want justice. I want justice because it's not fair that my son is lying in that bed with respiratory support, with his legs amputated at the age of 21. I'm asking for justice because this government can do to us Venezuelans whatever they want.
1: A puppy was pulled from the debris after rescuers heard his barking. As the search for the missing continues, thousands of people are forced to sleep outdoors in the capital Caracas, with acting president Delcy Rodriguez saying the displaced will be housed in temporary camps.
3: There's been a setback for U.S. President Donald Trump in his bid to sack Federal Reserve Governor Lisa Cook. She's the first black woman to serve as a Fed governor. The Supreme Court said she can remain in her post while she fights allegations of mortgage fraud. Cook has denied the claims. But there was a victory for Trump in another case, with the top U.S. court expanding presidential powers by giving him the green light to sack the heads of other independent federal agencies. Here's law professor Jonathan Adler.
4: The court overturned a precedent called Humphrey's Executor and held that any executive branch agency which exercises significant executive power, including regulatory power, must ultimately be under the control of the president, which means the president must have the ability to remove the heads of those agencies with or without cause, and for something as simple as not agreeing with the president's agenda. So from this point going forward, executive branch agencies are clearly within the control of the president as part of the executive branch, and cannot be insulated from presidential control.
5: The death toll from a shooting at a shelter for mothers and children in northern Germany has risen to 6. Police say the gunman had been embroiled in a custody battle over his 3-month-old daughter, who was at the shelter. Jamie Clark has details.
6: The deadly shooting spree sparked a major police operation in the northern city of Stade, about 50 kilometres from Hamburg. Emergency workers rushing to the scene found 4 people already dead. A 5th person died soon after at the scene, while a 6th later succumbed to their injuries. A 7th person was wounded and reported in a stable condition. Catherine Schwoll, police chief for the department leading the investigation into the shooting, said the victims were all child welfare workers and had all been shot in a brutal manner.
7: The perpetrator had an appointment, along with many of the victims, to discuss future custody arrangements for his 3-month-old daughter. Both the child and her mother were present at the location but were not injured by gunfire.
6: The suspected gunman tried to flee in a car driven by a 55-year-old woman, believed to have a close connection to the gunman's family. Both were captured after a short chase. Police had opened fire on the car, but neither the suspected gunman nor the driver were hurt. Both are being held in police custody. The mother was also being held in custody and questioned as police investigate the case, with the young child placed in care.
3: Back locally, Ocean Park is rolling out a series of panda-themed events and activities to mark the birthday of all its 6 giant pandas. They are An-An and Ke-Ke that were gifted by Beijing 2 years ago. Locally born panda cubs Jia-Jia and De-De, as well as their parents Ying-Ying and Le-Le. Apart from a series of interactive games and water zones, there will be a number of photo-taking spots across the park. Park Chairman Paolo Pong said a new exhibit opening next year will house the twin cubs.
8: The arrival of An-An Ke-Ke and, of course, little brother and big sister, they have brought so much happiness to the park, to, you know, Hong Kong citywide. And it's gotten the park as well as Hong Kong onto the international stage. It's been an amazing journey for everyone here at the park.
5: There has been a positive response from an industry group to a government proposal to expand the medical council to 35 members, with the inclusion

0: inclusion of 3 non-doctors. This will increase the number of lay members to nearly one-third. Professor Philip Lee, president of the Hong Kong Academy of Medicine, was on RTHK's Backchat program to give his views.
1: I think it's a major reform, but at the same time, I think the Academy welcomes the government sort of having this amendment of the bill, and so believes this proposed changes will strike a balance between maintaining professional autonomy and also strengthening patient welfare safeguards.
2: What is the involvement of the Hong Kong Academy of Medicine in the process of complaint handling system of the Medical Council?
1: The Hong Kong Academy of Medicine is not actually involved in the investigation or adjudication of the complaint cases. Those are the statutory functions of the Medical Council of Hong Kong. So going back in terms of any of this potential complaint case that the Medical Council either investigating or that it is totally the jurisdiction of the Medical Council. We as an academy does not involve in any of this directly.
3: Now, Professor, part of the amendment to MCHK includes, as you mentioned, the complaint handling mechanism. Can you tell us a little bit more about that? What are the proposals included in there?
1: I think in the complaint handling mechanism, I'm aware that the review of the ordinance, actually they proposed the establishment of the Medical Investigation Committee and also the Medical Tribunal Panel. So, and believe this new structure will streamline the investigation and inquiry procedures for medical instances. For example, in the previous establishment of the Preliminary Investigation Committee, the PIC, they include 7 members. And now they streamline this in the Medical Investigation Committee to 5 members. And that is the same number of the Medical Tribunal Panel. So we anticipate that these different measures, and also including the different, what we call the independent assessors, so the government is going to enhance and also increase the number of these independent assessors. So altogether, hopefully, the pool of all these independent assessors will increase and also will actually facilitate that the number of these committees and also the panels to be involved in handling all the complaints.
4: It's 25 minutes past 6. Sports is next.
0: We begin with football, and it was a thrilling day of matches at the World Cup. 4-time champions Germany became the first powerhouse to be eliminated in a knockout stage, losing on penalties to Paraguay in the biggest upset of the tournament so far. Morocco, meanwhile, held off the Netherlands in another tense penalty shootout to advance into the last 16. Carlos Escueta tells us more.
5: Paraguay went ahead just before the interval in Boston, with Julio Enciso heading home his country's first ever goal in a World Cup knockout match. But Germany responded through Kai Havertz, who scored on 54 minutes to draw the 4-time champions level. With neither side able to break the deadlock, the game headed to extra time. Germany came close to sending Paraguay home in the 105th minute through Jonathan Tah's corner kick, but his effort was ultimately chalked off by a controversial VAR review. Penalties soon followed, with Jose Canales scoring on the decisive sudden death spot kick to fire his side to a thrilling 4-3 win in the shootout and into the last 16. The result handed Germany their first ever penalty shootout defeat at the World Cup. Paraguay will either face France or Sweden in the last 16, with those two teams squaring off early tomorrow morning, Hong Kong time. Morocco, meanwhile, booked their place in the last 16 after holding off the Netherlands 3-2 in the second penalty shootout of the day. Ismail Saibari converted the winning spot kick to seal victory in the shootout after the match had finished 1-1 at the end of extra time. The reigning AFCON champions will face co-host Canada next. Also through are 5-time champions Brazil, who beat Japan 2-1 to reach the next stage. They'll face either Norway or Ivory Coast in the last 16.
4: Also in football, Enzo Maresca has been officially confirmed as Manchester City's new manager. The former Chelsea boss succeeds Pep Guardiola, who announced last month that he'd be stepping down following a decade in charge of the Premier League giants. Maresca penned a 3-year contract with City after waiting several weeks to finalize his move to the Etihad Stadium. He acknowledged he has big shoes to fill, but is ready for the task ahead.
6: Yeah, it's a huge challenge. It's for many reasons, all the success of the last 10, 15 years. But at the same moment, it's a nice challenge. It's exciting. because the target is to continue or to carry on the last decade or the last years that everything was very, very nice. Probably the reason why I'm here is also because the idea from the club is to maintain the same, you know, style of football, the same idea.
0: In tennis, on the first day of Wimbledon, the top women's seed, Aryna Sabalenka, as well as 24-time Grand Slam champion Novak Djokovic, both advanced with ease. But there were upsets too, with Andrei Rublev and Casper Ruud eliminated in first-round upsets. Defending men's champion Jannik Sinner, meanwhile, battled through a foot injury to defeat Serbia's Miomir Kecmanovic in five sets, avoiding a second straight early Grand Slam exit.
7: One fall was a tough one because, you know, you can get injured. But it is the most normal thing, you know, grass court is like this, especially the first couple of matches, you know, when the grass is very new, you slip a little bit more, but got lucky there because, you know, things can go wrong very, very quickly. But I tried to still trust in my movement, you know, also third and fourth and fifth sets was very important, you know, to keep moving in a very natural way, and which I did. So I'm very glad nothing happened.
4: And in basketball, another NBA star is on the move. The Memphis Grizzlies have shipped their franchise player Ja Morant to the Portland Trail Blazers, ending the point guard's 7-year run with the team. U.S. media reports say Morant, who is a 2-time NBA All-Star, was sent to Portland in exchange for Jeremy Grant and Chris Murray. Morant played in only 20 games last season because of leg and ankle injuries. And that's your look at sports.
0: And the weather forecast for tonight and tomorrow, mainly cloudy with a few showers. More showers in some areas with squally thunderstorms at first. The minimum temperature will be about 27 degrees tomorrow morning. Very hot with sunny periods during the day. Highs of around 33 degrees. Winds will be moderate east to southeasterly. Looking ahead, very hot during the day on Thursday as well. There will also be one or two showers, and winds will strengthen with the weather becoming unsettled on Friday. Right now, 28 degrees Celsius. The relative humidity is standing at 86%. Please be advised that the thunderstorm warning is currently in effect.

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0: How bizarre that is, OMC. Kicking off this Tuesday evening Sunset Sounds. Welcome along to the show. I'm Simon Wilson, be keeping you company through till nine. Tomorrow is a public holiday, so we're doing it like a Friday here on Sunset Sounds. Less talk, more tunes, extended versions wherever possible, getting you in the party mood, ready for tomorrow, the 29th anniversary of SAR Day. My goodness. Between now and 9, well, between now and 8.30, looking for your help in filling the time. In about 55 minutes, we will have a couple of solid gold soul sounds for sunset. In about 10 minutes, we'll do our general knowledge quiz questions. Other than that, the time is yours to fill. If you'd like to give us a call first, though, after 8.30, of course, no more requests. We'll do the birthday file, see what happened this day, the 30th of June in history. And then after the news at 9, make way for Alison Howe and her common room team. Let's have a look, see what is going on. Tomorrow, as I say, is the 29th SAR Day. 19 days from now, it'll be the World Cup final. Ooh, 123 days till All Hallows Eve. 178 until Crimbo, making it 185 days till we kiss 2026 goodbye. What's going on around the world today? It is Asteroid Day. The annual event to bring people together to learn about asteroids falls on the anniversary of the 1908 Siberian Tunguska event, the largest asteroid impact on Earth in recent history. Speaking of impact, it's also World Social Media Day. Oh, social media, yeah. And World Snorkeling Day. Oh, that sounds like a lot of fun, actually. It's the International Day of Parliamentarianism in the US. It's National Blonde Day. Yeah, right. It's also Sky Day, Ass Kissing Festival Day. What? Get a job with Donald Trump, I guess. Oh, a National Ice Cream Soda Day. That's a float, isn't it? Yeah, light floats. What else is going on? Oh, it's the Circus Comes to Town Day. Oh, the circus arrived a long time. Anyway, and it's Meteor Day lined up with Asteroid Day. That's all happening in the US. In France, it's the burning of the Three Fires. In Zaire, it is Independence Day. Guatemala celebrates Army Day. Feast-wise, it's the Feast of St. Bernard of Le Mans Day and St. Theobald's Provins Day, the patron of charcoal burners. We're at 23 minutes away from 7 on this Tuesday evening, doing it like a Friday. Request lines are now open. If there's something you'd like to hear, 233-88-266 is the number.
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Flo Rida featuring birthday boy T-Pain and Low here on Sunset Sounds. 14 minutes away from 7. Time to put on our thinking caps, have a swig of our sundowners, have two or three swigs. Tomorrow's a public holiday. Yay! It's time to do our general knowledge quiz questions. Which movie had the tagline, check in, relax, unpack, take a shower? In which country would you find the Great Victoria Desert? And which part of her body did Taylor Swift allegedly insure? Once again, our Tuesday evening general knowledge quiz questions. Which movie had the tagline, check in, relax, unpack, take a shower? In which country would you find the Great Victoria Desert? And which part of her body did Taylor Swift allegedly insure? Back shortly with the answers to that terrible trio. In the meantime, keep those requests a-coming. 23388 266 is the number.

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shunned at a funeral. Dust and thunder here on Sunset Sounds. Let's do the answers to our general knowledge quiz questions. Which movie had the tagline, check in, relax, unpack and take a shower? That would be Psycho. In which country would you find the Great Victoria Desert? That's an easy one if you know. Well, Australia. And which part of her body did Taylor Swift insure? That would be her legs. To the news we go with Taylor and Opalite.

0: RTHK, the news at 7 with Sachin Katwi. The government has unveiled sweeping proposals to reform the city's sexual offence laws. These include expanding the definition of rape, creating new offences to protect children, and making sexual acts with dead bodies a crime. Outlined in a document submitted to the Legislative Council, the reforms aim to modernise laws that have largely remained unchanged since the 1950s. Laws on incest and mental impairment will also be updated. Lawmakers will discuss the plans on July the 7th, with a bill expected to be introduced later this year. The government says it has no intention to bring in more businesses other than beauty parlors and fitness centers under a proposed regulation requiring them to provide a mandatory 7-day cooling-off period and a 14-day refund period. A Deputy Secretary for Commerce and Economic Development, Winsome Au, said complaints over prepaid contracts related to these two trades topped 5,000 cases between 2020 and 2025, accounting for half of the total figure. The move comes after authorities announced the proposal yesterday, saying it would better protect the rights of consumers.
1: We have no intention of bringing in businesses that are rarely involved in high pressure or deceptive sales tactics or prepaid consumption issues under the scope of this proposed measure. Based on current complaint figures, there are indeed very few complaints involving premises that provide pure gym services.
0: Ocean Park is rolling out a series of panda-themed events and activities to mark the birthday of all six giant pandas. They are An An and Ke Ke, that were gifted by Beijing 2 years ago, locally born cubs Jar Jar and Der Der, as well as their parents Ying Ying and Le Le. Apart from a series of interactive games and water zones, there will be a number of photo-taking spots across the park. Park chairman Paolo Pong said a new exhibit opening next year will house the twin cubs.
2: The arrival of An Ke Ke and, of course, little brother and big sister, they have brought so much happiness to the park, to, you know, Hong Kong citywide. And it's gotten the park as well as Hong Kong onto the international stage. It's been an amazing journey for everyone here at the park.

0: Mark.
1: Deputy Financial Secretary Michael Wong has urged owners of all 8 buildings of Wong Fuk Court to submit their letters of acceptance by today if they want priority in the first batch of the special sales exercise. According to the Housing Bureau, the acquisition process is progressing well, with the government having received 1,635 signed letters until yesterday morning, representing roughly 82% of flat owners across all 8 blocks of the Taipo estate. The deadline for the second batch is set for August 31st. Chief Executive John Lee says Hong Kong is uniquely positioned to connect the Greater Bay Area and ASEAN countries amid the changing geopolitical environment. Speaking at the South China Morning Post GBA ASEAN Summit 2026, Lee noted that the Southeast Asian bloc has been the SAR's second largest merchandise trading partner over the past 16 years. He said Hong Kong could help facilitate trade, investment and innovation between the bloc and the mainland. Lee also called on ASEAN to help the SAR join the Regional Comprehensive Economic Partnership Trading Bloc.
2: We are ready to bring our relationship to the next high level through accession to the Regional Comprehensive Economic Partnership, the world's largest free trade bloc. I look keenly forward to RCEP's next major milestone, setting up the accession working group for Hong Kong as soon as possible. I take the opportunity to appeal for the continuing support of ASEAN leaders and stakeholders here today to help champion Hong Kong's accession to RCEP.
1: New data shows that factory activity on the mainland returned to expansion territory in June, driven by strong high-tech manufacturing exports linked to the AI boom, even as shipments of other goods remained weak alongside subdued domestic demand. The Purchasing Managers Index for the nation's manufacturing sector stood at 50.3 in June. Meanwhile, the non-manufacturing PMI covering the construction and service sectors came in at 50.2, up from 50.1, according to the National Bureau of Statistics. And the weather forecast for tonight and tomorrow, mainly cloudy with a few showers, temperatures ranging between 27 and 33 degrees, moderate east to southeasterly winds. And that is the news from RTHK.

birthday boy Andy Scott playing guitar for Glam Rockers Sweet on that chart topper blockbuster from what must be around 1972, kicks off this second hour of Sunset Sounds for this Tuesday evening, the final day of the first half of the year. My goodness, I'm Simon Wilson with you through till nine. We're doing it like a Friday. Less talk, more tunes, extended versions wherever possible. In about 21 minutes after we have a look at the weather, got a couple of solid gold soul sounds for sunset for you. Other than that, really looking for your help in filling the time between now and 8:30. Yeah, you got a request, get it in. 233-88-266 is the number. I'll do my best to dig out the extended version and play it for you too. My goodness, what more could you want? Get it in before 8:30, because after that, no more requests. We'll be checking out the birthday files, see who's blowing out their candles and celebrating. And, of course, then we're going to dust off those history books to find out what happened on the 30th of June in history. That'll take us up to the news at 9 when Alison Howe and the Common Room team will be along. Take care of you through till 10. Let's do another one from the birthday file because we've got quite a few to get through. Philip Adrian Wright celebrates his birthday today. He's the other guy in the Human League, the one who plays the keyboards. Here they are with the things that dreams are made of.

birthday boy, Philip Adrian Wright, playing the keyboards for Human League. That one lifted from their album Dare, The Things That Dreams Are Made Of. 13 minutes past seven. Keep the requests coming. 233-88266 is the number. This day, 1979, Tubeway Army started a four-week run at the top of the UK singles charts. The song by Gary Numan was the first electronic synthesizer-based record to become a hit in the post-punk era. It was, of course, Our Friends Electric.

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great request with the extended intro. Is he Sir Rod Stewart now? I think he might be, isn't he? And Maggie May, 26 minutes past seven. Keep the requests are coming. 233-88-266 is the number. It'll make you feel so alive. Speaking of which, here's Love and Rocket.

0: from their eponymous debut album, I guess it was, wasn't it? So Alive was the big hit. I think out that album, I like Bound for Hell the best. Cracking stuff. 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
0: Let's have a look at the weather forecast for tonight and tomorrow. Mainly cloudy with a few showers, then more showers in some areas with squally thunderstorms at first. Temperatures are going to range between 27 and 33 degrees. They'll be very hot with sunny periods during the day and winds that are moderate east to southeasterlies. The outlook, very hot during the day on Thursday. There'll also be one or two showers and winds will strengthen. The weather will become unsettled on Friday. There'll be swells. It'll be windy with showers and squally thunderstorms over the weekend. The Air Quality Health Index is currently low with readings of 2 and 3. At the observatory, air temperature 28 degrees Celsius, relative humidity stands at 89%, and the thunderstorm warning remains in effect.
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Oh, the Queen of Soul, Aretha Franklin from the Blues Brothers with Think. And before that, we heard from Sam and Dave with Soul Man. There you go, a couple of solid gold soul sounds for this Tuesday evening. Time now, 23 minutes away from 8. Keep the requests coming. 233-88-266 is the number. Celebrating her birthday today, Cheryl, or Cheryl Cole, as she was once known. Formerly part of Girls Aloud, here she is with Sound of the Underground.

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the fantastic burrito. All right, Fantasia Burrino. Remember, yeah, from American Idol. Oh, I believe. 13 minutes away from 8, it's Fantasia's birthday this evening. Well, all day, actually. Keep the requests a coming. 233-88-266 is the number. Up shortly, we got a little bit of Johnny Mathis for you. First, though, the Cascades.

of Johnny Mathis as 12th of Never. Keep the requests a coming. 233-88-266 is the number. Taking us to the weather at 8 and the news. He won the award in 1972 R&B Song of the Year. Billy Paul. Me and Mrs. Jones. See you after the news.

0: RTHK, the news at 8 with Sachin Katwi. The government has unveiled sweeping proposals to reform the city's sexual offence laws. These include expanding the definition of rape, creating new offences to protect children, and making sexual acts with dead bodies a crime. Outlined in a document submitted to the Legislative Council, the reforms aim to modernise laws that have largely remained unchanged since the 1950s. Laws on incest and mental impairment will also be updated. Lawmakers will discuss the plans on July the 7th, with a bill expected to be introduced later this year. Ocean Park is rolling out a series of panda-themed events and activities to mark the birthday of all six giant pandas. They are Anan and Kirker that were gifted by Beijing 2 years ago, locally born cubs Jaja and Durdur, as well as their parents Yingying and Lele. Apart from a series of interactive games and water zones, there will be a number of photo-taking spots across the park. Park Chairman Paolo Pong said a new exhibit opening next year will house the twin cubs.
1: The arrival of An Keke and, of course, little brother and big sister, they have brought so much happiness to the park, to, you know, Hong Kong citywide. And it's gotten the park as well as Hong Kong onto the international stage. It's been an amazing journey for everyone here at the park.
0: Chief Executive John Lee says Hong Kong is uniquely positioned to connect the Greater Bay Area and ASEAN countries amid the changing geopolitical environment. Speaking at the South China Morning Post GBA ASEAN Summit 2026, Lee noted that the Southeast Asian bloc has been the SAR's second largest merchandise trading partner over the past 16 years. He said Hong Kong could help facilitate trade, investment and innovation between the bloc and the mainland. Lee also called on ASEAN to help the SAR join the Regional Comprehensive Economic Partnership trading bloc.
2: We are ready to bring our relationship to the next high level through accession to the Regional Comprehensive Economic Partnership, the world's largest free trade bloc. I look keenly forward to RCEP's next major milestone, setting up the accession working group for Hong Kong as soon as possible. I take the opportunity to appeal for the continuing support of ASEAN leaders and stakeholders here today to help champion Hong Kong's accession to RCEP.
0: Customs officers say they have arrested seven people in a crackdown on deceptive practices involving mobile phone repairs. Officers say customers were misled with false claims by repair shops that replacement parts were the original articles in violation of the trade description ordinance. Some shops claimed they could provide brand new and original phone screens for $1,000 to $2,000, significantly lower than official repair costs, but the parts offered were found to be not genuine.

0: Chan Leong is an investigator with the Customs Unfair Trade Practices Investigation Division.
1: We believe these businesses are taking advantage of the general public's limited knowledge of professional parts and the fact that after purchasing this repair service, it's difficult for them to disassemble the phone and inspect its internal components. They're attempting to use a sophisticated approach, substituting non-original or even unbranded parts for genuine ones to deceive customers and reap higher profits.
0: The Foreign Ministry says China and the European Union are partners and not rivals. Spokesman Guo Jiakun told a news briefing that economic and trade cooperation is mutually beneficial. He also said the root cause of the problems faced by the EU does not lie in China, adding that the key to addressing economic and trade concerns lies in deepening cooperation to achieve common development. His remarks came as the two sides launched a trade and investment consultation mechanism. Natalie Cheng reports.
2: The announcement comes after Commerce Minister Wang Wentao met his EU counterpart Mauro Šefčovič in Brussels. The mechanism includes trade and investment balancing, export controls, intellectual property rights, and reform of the World Trade Organization. The two sides said they will continue to monitor trade flows and increase transparency to bolster mutual trust.
0: And the weather forecast for tonight and tomorrow. Mainly cloudy with a few showers, more showers in some areas tomorrow. The temperatures will range between 27 and 33 degrees. Moderate east to southeasterly winds. At the observatory, it's 28 degrees. Humidity is 89%. The thunderstorm warning is in force. B News from RTHK.

birthday boy, Andy Knoll. Playing keyboards for Franz Ferdinand there, kicking off this third and final hour of Sunset Sounds for this final day of June 2026. Simon Wilson with you for another 51 minutes, up in 21 minutes. We'll have a look at the weather, then we'll be opening up the birthday file proper. See who else other than Mr. Nil celebrates their birthdays today. Then we're going to dust off those history books to find out what happened on the 30th of June in history. That should take us up to the news at 9 when Alison Howe be along. Take care of you through till 10. If you've got a request, get it in quick. 233-88-266 is the number. Let's do another one from the birthday file since there's a few to get through. Peter Camel celebrates his birthday today. He's the guitarist with Liverpudlians, the Lars. There she goes.

Liverpudlian pop rockers, the Lars, there she goes. 13 minutes past eight, keep the requests a coming. 233-88-266 is the number. Remember this?

Stiff Little Fingers from 1979. Johnny Was. And that track was composed by, of all people, you'd never guess, Rita Marley. Yeah, Bob Marley's missing.

The Hong Kong Police Force now send traffic penalty tickets by SMS or email. Physical tickets will also be retained for now. Besides the traditional payment methods, the public can log on to the e-traffic ticket platform website or mobile application to view tickets and pay fines. Please be aware that SMS sender IDs are prefixed with a hashtag sign. There are no links for e-traffic tickets, and the website domain ends with .gov.hk. Learn more on etrafficticket.gov.hk.

From the sound of All About Eve with Martha's Harbour, we go back to 1983. The sound of Shannon. Let the music play.

0: Of all time, I think that one deservedly sampled and copied by so many. That was the original from 1983. And Shannon, Let the Music Play. Brings the time round to exactly 8:30.
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0: A look at the weather forecast for tonight and tomorrow. Mainly cloudy with a few showers. Then more showers in some areas with some squally thunderstorms at first. Minimum temperature around 27 degrees in the morning. Very hot with sunny periods during the day. And a maximum temperature around 33 degrees. Winds will be moderate east to southeasterlies. The outlook, very hot during the day on Thursday. There'll also be one or two showers and winds will strengthen and the weather will become unsettled on Friday. There will be swells and it'll be windy with showers and squally thunderstorms over the weekend. Currently, the air quality health index is low with readings of 2 and 3. Air temperature 28 degrees Celsius. Relative humidity stands at 88%. And the thunderstorm warning.

Raise the Light and Burberry Blue Eyes brings the time around to 25 and a half minutes away from nine. Time to open up the birthday file. If it's your birthday, many happy returns. Let's see who shares your special day. Born this day, 1939, Tony Hatch, UK composer, wrote the theme to Crossroads and Neighbours, celebrating 87 today. Born this day, 1944, Glenn Shorrock from Australian group The Little River Band, who scored the 1978 number three hit Reminiscing, plus 12 other US top 40 singles, selling more than 30 million records. Glenn celebrates his 82nd birthday today. Born this day, 1949... Andy Scott, English guitarist with Glam Rockers Sweet. We played Blockbuster from them earlier, celebrating 77 today. Born this day, 1950, Leonard Whiting, a British actor, Romeo in Zeffirelli's Romeo and Juliet. He celebrates 76 today. Born this day, 1956. Philip Adrian Wright, English keyboard player with the Human League, turned 70. Born this day, 1962, Julianne Regan, singer-songwriter from English group All About Eve, played their 1988 number 10 hit Martha's Harbour, celebrating 64 today. Born this day, 1966, Mike Tyson, American former boxing champ, convicted criminal, and I think now he's a legal marijuana grower. I think he's got a farm, yeah, sells edibles, and he's celebrating his 60th today. Born this day, 1967, Peter James Camel. Guitarist with Liverpudlian group The Lars, scored the 1990 number 13 hit single There She Goes, celebrates 59 today. Born this day, 1975, Ralf Schumacher, German race driver, brother of Michael, is turning 51. Born this day, 1979, Andy Burrows. We just heard from him, English former drummer with Razorlight, former because Razorlight broke up around 2009. They had a big punch up on stage and called it quits. Anyway, Andy celebrates his 47th birthday today. Born this day, 1982, Lizzie Kaplan, American actress most known for her roles in Cloverfield, Mean Girls and The Interview, celebrates 44 today. Born this day, 1983, Cheryl, British singer, was with Girls Aloud, former X Factor judge, was known as Cheryl Tweedy, then Cheryl Cole after marrying Ashley Cole, and today she celebrates 43. Born this day, 1983, Catherine Ryan, Canadian-Irish comedian known for her stand-up comedy and hosting the dating show Your Face or Mine, celebrating 43 today. Born this day, 1984, Fantasia Barrino, singer, American Idol winner. 2004, she topped the US charts with I Believe. We played that track earlier. It was the first time in history that a debut single had debuted at the top of the Billboard Hot 100 chart. She celebrates 42 today. Born this day, 1985, Michael Phelps, American swimmer, the most decorated Olympian of all time with 22 medals, is celebrating his 41st birthday today. Born this day, 1985... T-Pain or Fahim Najim, American hip-hop R&B singer, and we played Flo Rida Low featuring birthday boy T-Pain earlier. Today he celebrates his 39th birthday. For the special mention on the birthday file, we go to the 30th of June 1953. Born this day, British-American guitarist with Dire Straits. He left the band in 1985. But he played on this absolute classic. Hal Lindis celebrates his 73rd birthday today.

Tropical cyclones may lead to storm surges. Sea levels are drawn upwards by the storm's low pressure. The strong winds blow landward also push seawater towards the shore. If it happens at high tide, the sea level rise will be even greater, resulting in inundation and damage to coastal and low-lying areas. The public should take timely precautions and follow the government's advice and evacuation measures. Stay tuned to the latest warning messages by the observatory.

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0: Birthday boy Glenn Shorrock, and of course the Little River Band, and reminiscing here on RTHK Radio 3. Time now, 10 minutes away from the news at 9, coming up after the news at 9. Alison Howe and the Common Room team, they're with you for the final time this week, taking you all the way through till 10. Then it's Michael Lance's turn for the Friday edition of After Hours. That takes you through to... No, it's not Friday. We're doing it like it's a Friday. It's actually Tuesday, my goodness, yeah. See, I'm so excited about the day off. Anyway, Michael Lance will be taking care of you through till 1 in the morning for Wednesday morning, and then throughout the hours of darkness. It is night music here on RTHK Radio 3 for all you night owls and morning larks. But right now...
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0: Let's dust off those history books and find out what happened on the 30th of June in history. 1857, Charles Dickens read from A Christmas Carol at St Martin's Hall in London, his first public reading. 1864, the US President Abraham Lincoln granted Yosemite Valley to California for public use, resort and recreation, making it a state park. 1882, Charles J. Gouthieu was hanged in Washington, D.C. for the shooting of death of President James Garfield. 1894, London's Tower Bridge opened. 1905, Albert Einstein published the article on the electrodynamics of moving bodies, in which he introduced special relativity. 1908, a mysterious explosion thought to be the result of a meteor or comet exploding over the Earth leveled thousands of trees in the Tunguska region of Siberia, with a force estimated at around 20 megatons. It's known as the Tunguska event, which kind of makes sense. 1934, the light night of the Long Knives, Adolf Hitler's violent purge of his political rivals in Germany took place. Hundreds were killed for allegedly being involved in a plot to assassinate Hitler. 1936, Margaret Mitchell's famous novel Gone with the Wind was published. Frankly, my dear, I don't give a damn. Well, it was made into a movie, wasn't it? Yeah. 1967, Major Robert H. Lawrence Jr. was named the first black astronaut. 1971, the crew of the Soviet Soyuz 11 spacecraft were killed when their air supply escaped through a faulty valve. 1975, Cher married Greg Allman for 4 days after divorcing Sonny Bono. The couple split after 10 days, followed by a 3-year on-off and off-off non-again marriage. 1976, police raided the home of Neil Diamond searching for drugs. They found at least an ounce of marijuana. 1976, Stuart Goddard, Adam Ant, plays the following ad in the classified section of Melody Maker, beat on a bass with the B-sides. Andy Warren answered the ad and the pair went on to form Adam and the Ants. 1979, Tubeway Army started a 4-week run at the top of the UK singles charts with Our Friends Electric. 1990, police raided Chuck Berry's estate and seized homemade porn videos, drugs and guns. 1997, Hong Kong experienced the last day as British controlled. China took control of the former colony the next day. 2003, reports on Tony Blair's aide Alistair Campbell would be cleared by MPs of exaggerating intelligence to justify the war on Iraq. 2005, the Spanish Parliament passed a bill which legalized same-sex marriage. 2016, Boris Johnson dropped out of the Conservative leadership election to replace David Cameron. This resulted in Theresa May winning and then being replaced by Boris Johnson.

and 3 years later. 2017, Ed Sheeran Music Law. Only the three most popular tracks from a lead artist became eligible for entry on the UK official singles chart. It was brought in after Ed had 8 out of 10 of the top singles earlier in the year. 2019, Japan withdrew from the International Whaling Commission agreement in order to resume commercial whaling. For the special mention on this day in history, we go back to 1966. Just 2 months before they ended their touring career, the Beatles made their long-awaited debut in Japan. But not everyone was happy about the Fab Four's five-night engagement at Tokyo's Budokan Arena, then a recently built martial arts venue and national shrine. The band's visit drew harsh criticisms from many public figures and highlighted a growing division between the conservative traditionalists and liberal youth culture. Despite death threats, the band played to tens of thousands of adoring fans and a variety of curious celebrities, marking a tense yet important moment in Japanese pop culture history. The venue, meanwhile, would soon open its doors to many iconic rock shows. It was a Thursday on this day, the 30th of June, 1966, that the Beatles were the first to rock the Nippon Budokan.

Rocking the Budokan this day, 1966. The Beatles saw her standing there. And that's a wrap for this Tuesday edition of Sunset Sounds. I'll be back with you on Thursday after the public holiday for tomorrow. In the meantime, have yourselves a terrific SAR day. Going to close off tonight with the first band that I ever saw. It was at the Lead Theatre here in Hong Kong, The Ventures and Hawaii 5-0. From me, Simon Wilson. Bye now.

0: RTHK, the news at 9 with Sachin Karpi. The government says the city's economic performance has hit new highs since national security laws were enacted. Wallace Wang reports.
1: In a statement marking the 6th anniversary of the implementation of the Hong Kong National Security Law, a government spokesperson said the legislation offered a solid institutional foundation for good governance in the SAR. The Safeguarding National Security Ordinance complements the National Security Law, the spokesperson said, adding that the two pieces of legislation allowed the SAR to continue moving forward in a turbulent global landscape. The government also said the living and business environment in Hong Kong has been improving since the enactment of the laws, with the city's economic performance repeatedly reaching new highs. Hong Kong's safe and stable business environment has been widely recognized by the international community, the spokesperson noted, adding that recent geopolitical events further highlighted Hong Kong's role as a safe haven. The statement went on to say that the authorities have been promoting national security education and it urged the public to stay vigilant in a complicated geopolitical landscape.
0: Ocean Park is rolling out a series of panda-themed events and activities to mark the birthday of all 6 giant pandas. They are Anan and Kerker. They were gifted by Beijing 2 years ago. Locally born cubs Jaja and Durdur, as well as their parents Ying Ying and Lele. Apart from a series of interactive games and water zones, there will be a number of photo-taking spots across the park. Park Chairman Paolo Pong said a new exhibit opening next year will house the twin cubs.
2: The arrival of Anan Kerker and, of course, little brother and big sister, they have brought so much happiness to the park, to Hong Kong citywide. And it's gotten the park as well as Hong Kong onto the international stage. It's been an amazing journey for everyone here at the park.
0: The government has unveiled sweeping proposals to reform the city's sexual offence laws. These include expanding the definition of rape, creating new offences to protect children, and making sexual acts with dead bodies a crime. Outlined in a document submitted to the Legislative Council, the reforms aim to modernize the laws that have largely remained unchanged since the 1950s. Laws on incest and mental impairment will also be updated. Lawmakers will discuss the plans on July the 7th, with a bill expected to be introduced later this year. Chief Executive John Lee says Hong Kong is uniquely positioned to connect the Greater Bay Area and ASEAN countries amid the changing geopolitical environment. Speaking at the South China Morning Post GBA ASEAN Summit 2026, Lee noted that the Southeast Asian bloc has been the SAR's second largest merchandise trading partner over the past 16 years. He said Hong Kong could help facilitate trade, investment and innovation between the bloc and the mainland.
3: We are ready to bring our relationship to the next high level through accession to the Regional Comprehensive Economic Partnership, the world's largest free trade bloc. I look keenly forward to RCEP's next major milestone, setting up the accession working group for Hong Kong as soon as possible. I take the opportunity to appeal for the continuing support of ASEAN leaders and stakeholders here today to help champion Hong Kong's accession to RCEP.
0: The Foreign Ministry says China and the European Union are partners and not rivals. Spokesman Guo Jiakun told a news

0: News briefing that economic and trade cooperation is mutually beneficial. He also said the root cause of the problems faced by the EU does not lie in China, adding that the key to addressing economic and trade concerns lies in deepening cooperation to achieve common development. His remarks came as the two sides launched a trade and investment consultation mechanism. Natalie Cheng reports.
1: The announcement comes after Commerce Minister Wang Wentao met his EU counterpart Maro Šefčovič in Brussels. The mechanism includes trade and investment balancing, export controls, intellectual property rights, and reform of the World Trade Organization. The two sides said they will continue to monitor trade flows and increase transparency to bolster mutual trust.
0: And the weather forecast, mainly cloudy with a few showers. Temperatures will range between 27 and 33 degrees tomorrow. Moderate east to southeasterly winds. At the observatory, it's 28 degrees. Humidity is standing at 89%. The news from RTHK.
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Watch It Burn. There goes Katy Perry's brand new single. She is currently on tour and, of course, flying all over the world just to promote her latest music as well. Welcome to In the Common Room with me, Allison Howe, on RTHK Radio 3. Open Space is right around the corner. DJ Snake's Club Soda will take us there.

0: 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This is your safe place. 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
1: Hello and welcome back to Open Space. I'm Cruzy and tonight I am with three students who are very friendly from Buddhist Wong Wan Tin College. Hello everyone, good evening.
2: Good evening.
1: Please, before we get into it, I'm really looking forward to this topic. Let us know who you are.
3: So, my name is Caitlin and I'm 16 years old.
4: My name is Johnny and I'm also 16 years old.
5: My name is Raymond and I'm also 16 years old.
1: It is really, really cool to have the three of you with us. Would anyone like to tell us what we are chatting about this evening?
5: We're talking about the difference between virtual bonds and real bonds.
1: Okay, and that means, like, what's a virtual bond?
5: So virtual bonds are bonds that are typically made online through interactions in the digital world. It could be social media or any gaming platforms. This could be, say, you and some gamer are playing the same game, and then you guys suddenly realize that you guys have similar hobbies, similar interests, and you guys bond together. And for real bonds, it's bonds that are made in the real world. Physical bonds, face-to-face interactions. Say you and a bus driver. You got on the bus and then you started chatting with the bus driver. And then you started bonding and that's how you got to know the bus driver.
1: Oh, cool. And actually, before we do that, are you the kinds of people, because I'll be interested to hear this, you don't have to be. I find those little interactions with people every day, like a bus driver or someone in a shop or a person on the street or anything, like when you have that little exchange of, oh, hi, how are you? Oh, hi. Oh, it's a nice day today. Those give me like a lot of energy.
2: Oh, yeah, of course.
1: How do they make you feel?
4: Actually, it depends on their attitude. If I look at their expression or face, they look really mad or like really sad.
1: Okay, so it's a happy interaction. It's like someone smiles at you, you smile at them, but you didn't know them before. They're just a stranger.
4: I didn't know them before. I'll probably ask about how their day went, actually, you know, how they're feeling, you know, maybe if they have a daughter or a son. It just lightens up the mood.
3: Yeah. And for me, I feel a bit awkward because I'm a type of person who is very isolated, or like I'm an introvert. But it can like lighten my day or encourage me on how my day was. So, yeah.
1: Nice. So even though you were introverted, if you have people in your life who just like have a little chat or a smile, it doesn't have to be a really big, intense interaction. It makes you feel good. And what is that like for you with some of your online, like your virtual bonds?
3: Because like in virtual bonds, I do feel motivated for the day, since usually I don't usually say that I have a lot of friends in school, but in usually when I got back home, like I feel a bit like stressed or even felt a bit unmotivated. But when I'm playing games or, for example, an app called Discord, I usually talk with my friends, like no matter if it's from another country or if they share the same experience, it can also help me feel a bit happy for a day. So
1: That's really interesting to hear. But usually the people you talk to online through a game, maybe, for example, is it's a real person.
3: Yes.
1: You're not chatting to like an AI chatbot.
3: No.
1: Yeah, it's a person.
3: Yes.
1: Yeah. Okay. Interesting. And what's that like for you, Johnny and Raymond?
5: For me, I basically only ever have friends in the virtual world. All my friends talk to me on Discord, as Caitlin mentioned, that app. It's really convenient to use that app because any message you write down, even if currently they're not available, they can still read the message later. And it's a lot easier to plan things. Maybe back then you could only write emails, which takes days to go, and if there are any change in plans, that is really inconvenient for both parties. Johnny?
4: Wait, you mentioned that you made all your friends online, and I do think that there's no problem with it, but I feel like for me, it's the opposite. The friends I made online, they don't really like interact much with me most of the time. For example, I met an online friend who I was gaming with, but after just playing that game and only playing that game, we don't really have any other reasons to interact or chat with.
1: No, so it is interesting to hear there's a big mix of kind of like that difference in like, okay, well, I do like to talk to my friends online, or I actually prefer to talk to friends in person. I think that's really healthy, actually, because we all have different moods we're going through. Sometimes we're feeling social, sometimes we're not feeling social. But I think the reality is we're all social animals as human beings. So none of you have said, I actually never want to talk to people. I never want to have a conversation, and I don't ever want to have any friends, and I need no friends. Do any of you feel that way?
4: Me personally, no. That's a bit depressing to be fair.
1: Yeah, it is though, right? But we don't think about it in those terms until we say it that way. And you mentioned, Caitlin, like maybe you don't have loads and loads of friends, but also sometimes it's like quality over quantity, right? Mm-hmm. Have you heard that expression before?
3: Yes.
1: And some of us have like a few really good friends, and that's kind of enough for us, you know? And that's exactly what we need. A better question might be, what do you get from the closest friends that you feel you have, either online or in person, that makes them friends? Why are they friends?
4: Well, I'm going to say this because I think that's it's pretty simple. They have the same interests as me. They play the same games as me, you know? If I could chat with them continue this topic for the longest with them, then I think that's what I consider a friend. That's what I could, like, you know, feel comfortable around.
3: So I like sometimes when I talk with my like real life friends, we usually like comfort each other. That's kind of a big thing for me, because sometimes when I'm feeling down or when I'm some problems at home or school, I'm feeling stress, but they will be by my side and they will encourage me, and they might also have the same experience as me. They might even help me cope with it as well, finding solution. And yeah, it really helps me a lot. That's like important for me.
1: So people like for your friendships mm-hmm. that really are important for you at this point in your life is when people are showing up for you, and that might be physically showing up for you, like they're not distracted, they're there with you. Maybe they're on the phone chatting to you, or maybe they're next to you and they're physically, they've shown up for you to be there for you as a friend.
3: Yes.
1: That's really important. Yeah. When do you guys think relationships could probably be a little bit unhealthy?
5: When you are, say, really addicted to interacting with that one friend. I had a friend that used to always try to talk to me on Discord, and he is always trying to come up with some new topic to talk to me. Like, hey, have you tried out this new game? Have you seen this? Oh my god, this school is so terrible. It's really unhealthy, because it feels like I can't ignore him, and for him, it feels like he needs someone to vent his anger towards. And it honestly, it didn't affect me as much, but I had another friend who was in a similar situation as me. They were more affected, as they told me that they couldn't get sleep for a few weeks and constantly were thinking about them even in their bed.
4: Oh, that's really dangerous, honestly.
1: Yeah, so that's like not having a lot of balance, right? Mm-hmm.

0: also need to learn to spread his friendship a bit wider, right? Yeah, absolutely. When you think about life and we have phones in our pocket and we have social media and we have friends online with gaming, where do you think the balance is to, should we just replace all of the friends we have in person with people online? Or do you sometimes wish you could?
1: No.
0: Yeah.
2: You can't replace all of them, especially your family.
0: Yeah, absolutely.
3: I feel like online friends is just like another alternative option on like socializing with people. Like it shouldn't replace actually meeting up with people, you know? Like that's like a huge change and I feel like it would just wouldn't be balanced, you know? It would be unbalanced.
0: Yeah, it's like diversity of friendships, right? Yeah. Diversity of interactions. You learn something from all these different kinds of people and all these different kinds of dynamics.
3: Yeah.
0: Very cool. What did you want to say about that, Caitlin?
4: Well, it's just that sometimes I will also have this kind of feeling, but I just always have to remind myself that I have to balance like real friendship and also virtual because both of them have different benefits, but they also have different cons. But it is important to have real bonds since the face-to-face interaction, and sometimes it can also cure some of my anxiety with them, and sometimes you need partnership. So that's what I think it is.
0: Oh, that's really special, Caitlin. Thank you for sharing that. And you know, I think you guys have been awesome this evening because the three of you, are you guys really good friends outside of the studio?
4: Yeah.
0: Oh, you are?
3: Yes.
0: Well, that's really awesome, isn't it? And you're all really different people. So you must learn a lot from each other as well, which is cool.
4: Yeah,
0: that's awesome. I have had so much fun with you guys this evening. Before we go, we have a mantra on Open Space I like to say, and I'd love you to say it with me.
5: We share our worries. We support each other. And we remember to have fun.
0: Beautiful. You've been brilliant tonight, students of Buddhist Wong Wan Tin College. Can you join me in saying bye-bye?
5: Bye-bye.
6: It's about that time I get out of here, but I got one more song for you guys, and it goes like this.

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Thank you so much for being here. You guys have my heart. Hope you guys drive home safe. Drink some water. I love spending this time with you guys. Give it up for McGee. Let's go.

0: love you guys, man. I love you guys.
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2: Tonight's Spotlight. Jessica Biel, she has just dropped her full body workout routine on Instagram, and while she was sweating through 45 minutes of mobility, strength, and cardio, her husband Justin Timberlake hilariously admitted that he was, quote, literally eating onion rings while watching, unquote. This moment went viral because it perfectly captured the balance between discipline and relatability. So, on Jessica's social post that went out on Monday, it was with her trainer Ben Bruno, known for workouts with Hollywood stars, and it was a 45-minute session combining mobility, strength, and cardio. We're talking dumbbell lifts, core exercises, and full-body strength training. But how JT jumped in with the contrast, Jessica grinding through reps while Justin leaning into humor, is what getting fans all excited and having a good chuckle about. This couple, known for their playful social media exchanges, Jessica often praises Justin's parenting while he teases her workouts. And while Jessica's workout video has racked up millions of views, inspiring fans to try her routine, Justin's onion ring comment already trended on TikTok with fans remixing it into memes. So yeah, balance hard work with joy, and don't be afraid to kind of have a chuckle yourself.

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0: Mega events, mega Hong Kong. Got a clear vision of what you want to do in life? Or still confused and feeling left behind? Every week, we bring you an out-of-the-ordinary Hong Kong story to inspire you as you embark on your own journey. It's time to go off-campus. Joining me, Alison Howe, this week is...
2: Hello, I'm Olivia.
3: And I'm Will.
2: And we are Wasia Project.
0: Hey, how are you doing? Welcome to Hong Kong.
3: Thanks for having us.
0: Say, welcome back to Hong Kong. You had a secret trip earlier on as well.
2: Secret trip.
3: Yeah, we did.
0: Under the radar, the fans didn't know. How was that?
3: It was really good. Yeah, really fun. Great food. We just kind of wandered around for a few days and kind of soaked up the vibes here. And yeah, it was such a nice vibe.
0: Yeah. Awesome. What's your favorite thing? What do you miss? What do you have to hit again when you're back this time?
2: Ooh, that was a really good Thai place, I remember, in Cheng Wan. Nice. I feel like we kind of walked around and just stumbled upon this really good food spots. I'm really, like, we've already had amazing food here last night, so I'm excited to have good food.
3: Yeah. Incredible. And for me, the bars as well in Central. I'm really keen to go and check some more cocktail bars out.
0: It might take you more than 2 days to explore the best in town, but you're more than welcome to come back anytime you want to. You're here because you're finally meeting your fans. You're staging a show. It's very exciting. We're speaking to you the day before your gig. It's what are your hopes and dreams for the audience, or from the audience?
2: Ooh, I'm just excited to meet them. I'm so excited. I can't believe we're playing here, and we're going to be playing some of the new songs from our album, so I'm excited to show them some of those. And yeah, it'll be really special.
0: Yeah. Talk about the new songs. My gosh. So far, we've only really heard two songs, I believe.
3: Yeah.
0: Everything else is even unnamed on Spotify. It's quite a secrecy at the moment, but the two songs are bangers. My God. Wow. It's like you found a new sound. You got a new beat to it. You got a new style to it. How is this album coming along for you?
3: It's good. It's really fun to kind of drop a few singles before the full body of work, which we've got coming out later. But like, it's fun. We're really excited to share more, to be fair. I think the two songs that we've had out have been out for a sec now. And I'm definitely excited to like release some new songs. But as far as what we're going to be playing, we're going to be playing like a range of new songs on the album. So I think three or four even new songs. And we've just started playing them on this tour. So,
2: exclusive preview.
0: Ooh, exciting, exciting. So I heard, as much as the fans wanted a different answer, 2515, can we talk about that number?
3: We can.
2: What do you think it means?
0: Exactly. Everybody's wondering what is the decoding, what is the whole meaning behind it.
2: I mean, what happens if we add them all up? 2, 5. Oh my God, the maths is so bad.
0: We're not
2: mathing
0: here.
2: 8 plus 5. Okay, 13. And then 13. What were you doing when you were 13? Is the question.
3: That's the question.
0: Oh, okay.
2: Lots of numbers.
0: I'm sensing a new answer every interview. I'm loving that so far. But honestly, the sound of it is incredible. I love the mysterious vibe you're bringing to it. I mean, Olivia, your voice.
2: Thank you.
0: My gosh. I wonder what's the writing process like for you guys?
3: It really depends. And I think

0: this song for 2515, it was really a shift in our songwriting. 2515 is like an accumulation of like four or five ideas like squashed together. And it started as chords, but then we added like a chorus to it. We were kind of redrafting it a lot. And I think that really set the tone of the whole album. We made it in a way of like writing from the ground up and really kind of redrafting it all the time. But yeah, really different. But normally it's usually starts for me at the piano and for Olivia at the piano or guitar, I guess.
1: Yeah, right? We both bring in ideas. But I think we also learned some stuff. I definitely learned about my process in this, like when we were doing the redrafting, it was also a creative time of... like ideas through editing as well. It was like, oh, we have this idea, let's build on top of it. So it was like throughout production as well, which was interesting because I don't think we've worked like that before.
2: Amazing. I do see the twists and turns in the song, and I wonder where your mind has been going to while you're in the studio and where the whole mind map is kind of unfolding as you're listening to the song, which is really, really awesome.

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0: Hashtag This.
2: Social Media Day, celebrated on June 30th. It's all about recognizing how platforms like Instagram, TikTok, and YouTube have transformed the way we connect, share, and create. This was launched by Mashable in 2010, which is a tech and culture site with the idea to celebrate the impact of social media on communication, business, and community building. This year's theme is Social Media for Good, focusing on using platforms to spread positivity, education, and social change instead of negativity or misinformation. We're talking inspired digital literacy campaigns, influencer collaborations, and school workshops. NGOs like to also use this day to promote mental health awareness, creative projects, and community campaigns. Did you know that we have over 4.5 billion people worldwide using social media? As a reminder that your feed is not just entertainment, today is a chance to turn that into real influence.

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1: Rewind the song.
2: Do you, Forky, to Karen Beverly to be your beloved bride?
3: Yee-haw! I now pronounce you husband and knife. Who poisoned the maid of honor?
4: Bonnie, there's a package for you.
2: Oh, thank you, thank you.
5: Hi there, I'm Lilypad. Let's play.
3: Extinction, not again.
6: Bonnie, screen time's over now.
2: Okay.
3: I want to talk to you, device.
4: Please, call me Lily.
3: Me and the toys have been working all summer to try and get Bonnie to make friends.
4: Yeah.
3: But then you had to ruin
4: it.
3: You're not even listening to me.
4: I'm always listening.
2: See?
5: Now look here. Me and the toys have been working all summer.
4: Now in Spanish.
3: What?
7: Yeah, I got dibs on behind the dresser.
8: Woody!
9: Jesse? Hello?
8: Is it as bad out there for toys as they say it is?
10: We're finding more abandoned toys each day.
3: We're down!
8: Tex invaded our house, too.
10: I don't know, Jesse. Toys are for play, but tech is...
11: It's for everything.
8: I'm losing Bonnie to this device.
12: You got a friend in me.
2: Woody!
13: Came here as fast as I could.
14: Why are you wearing a dress, Woody?
13: It's called a poncho, Forky.
15: Someone needs a brown marker.
16: Halt! Who goes there?
17: Whoa, whoa, whoa!
18: I come in peace?
19: It's been too long, cowboy.
7: What are you, some sort of old man toy?
18: What?
16: She thinks you're old because you're bald, Woody.
7: Bonnie needs help from someone at least from the same century.
4: So long, toys.
16: We're gonna need backup.
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10: Buzz, you stay here. 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
5: You don't think I can do it?
3: Yes, no!
5: Nice poncho.
16: It's good to see them fighting again.
5: It sure is.

0: time for us to hear from more cast members from Toy Story 5. Tonight we hear from Jessie, of course, played by Joan Cusack, and Lilypad, played by Greta Lee. Let's talk about why this is the perfect movie for the whole family to watch.
1: Toy Story 5 is the perfect film to see this summer for so many reasons. It touches on so many important themes like female friendship, just friendship at all, connection, human connection, this big debate of tech versus toys, the importance of playtime. I mean, I could go on, like the importance of imaginative play. And it's just a really good time. It's such a good movie.
2: It is. And I think the tech versus toys piece will really resonate with the whole family.
1: Yeah.
0: All right, let's talk about the plot this time. What was it like to be coming back into the character?
2: I love getting back into the story of Jessie because, you know, she clearly felt abandoned and was traumatized by that. And they told her story, and I was grateful they told a girl's story, and I was grateful they allowed her to grow from that feeling of abandonment. And you know, they did a beautiful job, and it could have been Hallmarky and sentimental, and it's not. It's really deep and beautiful.
1: I just have to add that I'm so glad that it's finally Jessie's story. I mean, we love the guys. We love you,
2: guys.
1: Tom,
2: love
1: Tim,
2: Buzz.
1: Come on.
2: Yeah.
1: Move aside for just a moment. Come on. Finally, Jessie.
2: Yeah,
0: I like that too. But now let's come back to Greta, playing Lilypad, the new, well, quote-unquote villain, the new character at the very least for Toy Story. How does it feel?
1: I know how special Toy Story has been for me and for my whole family. I was 12 when the first one came out, so I grew up with it, and now I get to share it with my own kids, which is just totally bananas. But it's so cool. It's so rare to have something like this that can just go on, and so much time has passed, and I'm just like totally overjoyed, and this is a dream come true. I'm sitting next to Joan Cusack.
2: Oh.
1: Girl. She's amazing. I've loved her for so long, and now we're best friends.
2: We are.
1: What more could I want? It's great. It's heaven.
0: Oh, aren't they just cute? Last question for Greta and Joan. How should people enjoy this film?
2: Don't watch it at home. You should watch it at the theater. It's so beautiful.
1: Yeah.
2: And it's such an event because it's animated, and seeing it big is just, it's special and powerful.
1: Yeah.
2: And why not?
1: Well,
2: you know?
1: If you watch it in the theater first.
2: Yes.
1: And then you can go home and rewatch it.
2: Yes.
1: And maybe when you rewatch it at home, you can be reminded of all the incredible things in the movie and just like have that access to like, okay, I'm home now. Am I gonna have my nose buried in a screen all day? Probably not.
2: Mm-hmm.
1: Or I hope not.
0: There you go. Once again, there goes Joan Cusack, who plays Jessie, and Greta Lee, who plays Lilypad from Toy Story 5. We'll have more cast members joining us tomorrow and throughout the week. Yes, tomorrow we're still back in business, even though it's a public holiday celebrating Hong Kong's 29th birthday as an SAR. But here's Tay-Tay to close the show. See you tomorrow, same time, same dial. Good night.

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1: RTHK, the news at 10 with Sachin Katwi. The director of Beijing's liaison office in Hong Kong, Zhou Ji, says the SAR is cherished by the country and President Xi Jinping cares deeply for the city. Speaking at an event celebrating the 29th anniversary of the SAR's establishment, Zhou said the city has overcome challenges and become one of the safest in the world with robust economic growth. He said Hong Kong has a bright future under one country, two systems.
2: We firmly believe that with the care and support of the central government, Hong Kong can seize strategic opportunities, better coordinate development and security, embrace innovation and change, strive to enhance its economy, development, reforms and people's livelihoods, as well as draft and implement its first five-year plan, achieving better development while integrating into national strategies.
1: Speaking at the same event, Chief Executive John Lee said Hong Kong is striving to build a new engine for economic and social development by accelerating the Northern Metropolis project. He added that Hong Kong is formulating its first five-year plan at full speed to align with the nation's 15th five-year plan. The government says the city's economic performance has hit new highs since national security laws were enacted. Wallace Wang reports.
3: In a statement marking the 6th anniversary of the implementation of the Hong Kong National Security Law, a government spokesperson said the legislation offered a solid institutional foundation for good governance in the SAR. The Safeguarding National Security Ordinance complements the National Security Law, the spokesperson said, adding that the two pieces of legislation allowed the SAR to continue moving forward in a turbulent global landscape. The government also said the living and business environment in Hong Kong has been improving since the enactment of the laws, with the city's economic performance repeatedly reaching new highs. Hong Kong's safe and stable business environment has been widely recognized by the international community, the spokesperson noted, adding that recent geopolitical events further highlighted Hong Kong's role as a safe haven. The statement went on to say that the authorities have been promoting national security education and it urged the public to stay vigilant in a complicated geopolitical landscape.
1: Ocean Park is rolling out a series of panda-themed events and activities to mark the birthday of all 6 giant pandas. They are An An and Ke Ke that were gifted by Beijing 2 years ago, locally born cubs Jia Jia and De De, as well as their parents Ying Ying and Le Le. Apart from a series of interactive games and water zones, there will be a number of photo-taking spots across the park. Park Chairman Paolo Pong said a new exhibit opening next year will house the twin cubs.
4: The arrival of An An Ke Ke and, of course, little brother and big sister, they have brought so much happiness to the park, to Hong Kong citywide. And it's gotten the park as well as Hong Kong onto the international stage. It's been an amazing journey for everyone here at the park.
1: The Foreign Ministry says China and the European Union are partners and not rivals. Spokesman Guo Jiakun told a news briefing that economic and trade cooperation is mutually beneficial. He also said the root cause of the problems faced by the EU does not lie in China, adding that the key to addressing economic and trade concerns lies in deepening cooperation to achieve common development. His remarks came as the two sides launched a trade and investment consultation mechanism. Natalie Cheng reports.
5: The announcement comes after Commerce Minister Wang Wentao met his EU counterpart Mauro Šefčovič in Brussels. The mechanism includes trade and investment balancing, export controls, intellectual property rights, and reform of the World Trade Organization. The two sides said they will continue to monitor trade flows and increase transparency to bolster mutual trust.
1: And the weather forecast for tonight and tomorrow. Mainly cloudy with a few showers, more showers in some areas at first. The minimum temperature will be about 27 degrees tomorrow morning. very hot with sunny intervals and a maximum temperature

temperature of around 33 degrees, moderate east to southeasterly winds. The outlook, very hot during the day on Thursday. There will be one or two showers. At the observatory right now, it's 28 degrees and the relative humidity is standing at 87%. And that's the news from RTHK.

Happy Tuesday. This is After Hours with Michael Lance, and we got a special show for you this evening. First hour, we're going to celebrate some of the great girl groups of all time, as well as a debut from the LHK Pop Girls. Say hi, girls. Say hi. I can't hear you. Hi. There they are. Going to be having a chat with them a little bit later, and they're going to debut their latest single, which is a Peppa Pig cover of Rihanna's version of Diamonds in the Sky. So LHK Pop Girls coming up soon. We're having a little chat with them. Then we're going to get into some of the great boy bands and then some of the great rock groups of all time to finish off the evening. You could have been anywhere else doing anything else. I appreciate you hanging out with me this evening, whether you're relaxing, chillaxing, jogging, cruising, partying. It does not matter. As long as we're all hanging out, grab some sustenance and an aperitif or two, and let's get serious right here on Radio 3 with me, Michael Lance, and After Hours.

If there's one thing the girl group should always encompass, it's girl power. And while plenty of other songs do so, it's pretty tough to top the phrase, if you want to be my lover, you gotta get with my friends.

0: Some construction workers are casual about safety, especially when jobs seem simple. If workers don't take enough safety measures for work above ground, such as doing simple work on a roof, a balcony, or stairs, they could fall and get injured or even die. Employers and workers must follow occupational health and safety laws and take adequate safety measures, such as using working platforms and applying suitable fall prevention measures. Remember, taking work above ground lightly can put your life at risk.
1: With early diagnosis of HIV infection followed by adhering to treatment, the HIV can be suppressed and sustained at an undetectable level. 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RTHK
2: 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Owing to a musicians' union ruling, ABBA were forced to perform this song live on Top of the Pops when it hit number one, the only time they appeared live on the show.

0: Diana Ross and the Supremes, Baby Love. Before that, the Cordettes, Mr. Sandman. We're going to sneak one more in here before we have a little chat with the LHK Pop girls. Say hi, girls.
1: Hi.
0: Let's get a little bit more excitement in the room. Here's Hunter X, Golden.

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We got all three of them. Rumi and the other two.

0: Hello, girls. How are you?
1: Good.
0: Who do we got in front of us today? What's your name?
2: Scarlett.
0: And how old are you, Scarlett?
2: 4.5.
0: I'm talking to Scarlett, Vay. Scarlett, how old are you?
2: 4.
0: Vay, how old are you?
2: 5.
0: And everybody knows Vay. And who is this over here?
2: Anya.
0: Anya, and how old are you?
2: 4.5.
0: 4.5. And are you part of the LH K-pop girls?
2: Yes.
0: What are you saying no for? You're the one that put them together. Ladies and gentlemen, in front of me, I have 3/10 of the LH K-pop girls, which consist of 10 4-to-5-year-old girls that all go to the LHK kindergarten school. And I've had the pleasure of recording and producing a track for them that you are going to hear tonight. But I want to hear a little thing or two from the girls. So, did you enjoy recording the song?
2: Yes.
0: You guys can speak up. It's okay. No one's going to bite you, okay? So, Anya, can you tell me what was your favorite part about recording the Diamonds song? What was your favorite part?
2: Singing with my friends.
0: Singing with your friends. That's really good. And did you like the part that you got to sing?
2: Yes,
0: I know you did. You really went for it. You went singing sky high, didn't you? Yes? Good. And Scarlett, what was your favorite part about singing with the singing the Diamond song?
3: I sing with my friends.
0: Singing with your friends? See, it's a good answer. That's a pretty good answer. Okay. Yeah. And what about you, Vay? What was your most favorite thing about singing the Diamond song?
4: To be together.
0: That's all. Oh, I'm gonna cry. It's so sad. Oh, it's so loving and caring. Now, you're the one that kind of thought of this, aren't you, Bae? Yes? And why did you choose this song?
4: Because it's from Peppa Pig.
0: That's right. Well, kind of is from Peppa Pig. Most of you out there listening will know this song from Rihanna. It's Rihanna's Diamonds. But Peppa Pig did a cover, her own version of Rihanna's Diamonds. And then I took that version, turned it into a new disco modern pop song, and then we created the LHK Pop Girls. Now, speaking of the LHK Pop Girls, can you name them all?
2: Yes.
0: Okay, so who do we got with us? We got
2: Scarlett.

0: Anya.
1: Anya?
0: Me.
1: Vay. Okay, so who else? Who else are in the girls?
0: Dorothy, Ariel.
1: Who else?
0: Harry Chen, Harry Ng.
1: Is Vay just going to answer? Are you guys going to answer? Anya, who else is in it?
0: Haley.
1: Haley Chang?
0: Amelia.
1: Amelia? Did we get them all? Let's see.
0: Veronica.
1: We got Vay, Emmy, Anya, Venus, Ariel, Haley C. Sorry, Haley Chang. I'm not supposed to call her Haley C. I've been warned about that. Haley Ng, Scarlett, Veronica, and Dorothy. And those 10 consist of the LHK Pop girls. And then you, Vay, decided who was going to sing what part, yes? Did you have any way of knowing who was going to sing what part? Did you know, or were you just making it up as you went?
0: Making
1: it up as you went. Well, did you have a lot of fun recording the song, Anya? Did you have a lot of fun recording the song? Yes. Would you guys like to do it again sometime?
2: Yes,
1: of course. Are you ready to listen to the debut of LHK Pop Girls Diamonds?
2: Yes.
1: Okay. Can you introduce it, please?
0: How?
1: All right, let's go with this. How about you say, this is the LHK Pop Girls, and you say, singing Diamonds in the Sky, and you say, on RTHK Radio 3. Okay, are you ready? So you say LHK Pop Girls, Diamonds, on RTHK Radio 3. Are you ready?
0: Yes.
1: All right, let me get ready here, too. All right, here we go.
0: Diamonds.
1: In the microphone, this is the L...
0: This is the LHK Pop Girls.
1: Singing
0: Diamonds in the Sky.
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0: That's right. That is the LHK Pop Girls. So I have one more question. Would you like to do this again sometime?
1: Yeah.
0: Do you have any songs? If you could, Scarlett, if you could do record another song, what song would you want to sing?
2: Golden.
0: Golden? Anya, what song would you want to sing?
3: Zoo ooh ooh.
0: Zoo ooh ooh. Bae, what song would you want to sing? She's deep in thought. She's still deep in thought. Still deep in thought. Zoo? Try everything? Golden? For some reason, she's lost for words. This is very amazing.
3: Let it go.
0: Let it go? Ah, there we go. Well, it looks like Daddy's got three choices to try to figure out. All right, can you say bye-bye to all the people out there in listener land?
4: Bye-bye.
0: Say bye-bye.
1: Bye-bye.
0: And can you sign us off? You're listening to?
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Once again, I want to thank 3/10 of the K-pop girls. That's Anya, Scarlett, and Vae for coming in and chatting with me for a little bit, as well as Emmy, Venus, Ariel, Haley Chang, Haley Veronica, and Dorothy. I had so much fun working with you girls, and thank you to all the parents for accommodating and through all of our crazy schedules and trying to get everyone together to get this project done. We got it done before the summer break. Awesome. That was the goal, so we did it. Thank you all. I appreciate it.

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This is After Hours with Michael Lance. We're rolling right along here on this Tuesday evening. Hope the week is off on the right foot. Hope you're staying dry. Hope you're staying cool.

This is After Hours with Michael Lanz. Got a couple more tunes here before we hit the top of the hour and the news. Stick around, getting into the boy bands the next hour, and then going to finish off with some of the great 80s, 90s rock ballads of all time. Thanks for hanging out.

Thanks again to the LHK Pop girls coming in. Appreciate all your hard work. You're listening to Radio 3. This is After Hours with Michael Lance. News coming up next. Boy bands coming up. Thanks for hanging out.

RTHK, the news at 11 with Todd Harding. Tonight's headlines. The director of Beijing's liaison office says the SAR has overcome challenges as it prepares to mark its 29th anniversary. The government unveils sweeping proposals to reform Hong Kong.

0: Kong's sexual offence laws. And Beijing says China and the European Union are partners, not rivals, as the two sides launch a consultation mechanism. The director of Beijing's liaison office in Hong Kong, Zhou Ji, says the SAR is cherished by the country and President Xi Jinping cares deeply for the city. Speaking at an event celebrating the 29th anniversary of the SAR's establishment, Zhou said the city has overcome challenges and become one of the safest in the world, with robust economic growth. He said Hong Kong has a bright future under one country, two systems.
1: We firmly believe that with the care and support of the central government, Hong Kong can seize strategic opportunities, better coordinate development and security, embrace innovation and change, strive to enhance its economy, development, reforms and people's livelihoods, as well as draft and implement its first five-year plan, achieving better development while integrating into national strategies.
0: Speaking at the same event, Chief Executive John Lee said Hong Kong is striving to build a new engine for social and economic growth by accelerating the northern metropolis development. The CE added that Hong Kong is formulating its first five-year plan at full speed to align with the nation's 15th five-year plan. The government says the city's economic performance has hit new highs since national security laws were enacted. Wallace Wong reports.
2: In a statement marking the sixth anniversary of the implementation of the Hong Kong National Security Law, a government spokesperson said the legislation offered a solid institutional foundation for good governance in the SAR. The Safeguarding National Security Ordinance complements the National Security Law, the spokesperson said, adding that the two pieces of legislation allowed the SAR to continue moving forward in a turbulent global landscape. The government also said the living and business environment in Hong Kong has been improving since the enactment of the laws, with the city's economic performance repeatedly reaching new highs. Hong Kong's safe and stable business environment has been widely recognized by the international community, the spokesperson noted, adding that recent geopolitical events further highlighted Hong Kong's role as a safe haven. The statement went on to say that the authorities have been promoting national security education, and it urged the public to stay vigilant in a complicated geopolitical landscape.
0: The government has unveiled sweeping proposals to reform the city's sexual offence laws. These include expanding the definition of rape, creating new offences to protect children, and making sexual acts with dead bodies a crime. Outlined in a document submitted to the Legislative Council, the reforms aim to modernise laws that have largely remained unchanged since the 1950s. Laws on incest and mental impairment will also be updated. Lawmakers will discuss the plans on July the 7th, with a bill expected to be introduced later this year. The Foreign Ministry says China and the European Union are partners and not rivals. Spokesman Guo Jiakun told a news briefing that economic and trade cooperation is mutually beneficial. He also said the root cause of the problems faced by the EU does not lie in China, adding that the key to addressing economic and trade concerns lies in deepening cooperation to achieve common development. His remarks came as the two sides launched a trade and investment consultation mechanism. Natalie Ching reports.
3: The announcement comes after Commerce Minister Wang Wentao met his EU counterpart Maro Shevchenko in Brussels. The mechanism includes trade and investment balancing, export controls, intellectual property rights, and reform of the World Trade Organization. The two sides said they will continue to monitor trade flows and increase transparency to bolster mutual trust.
0: And the weather forecast, mainly cloudy with a few showers and isolated thunderstorms at first. Very hot tomorrow with sunny periods, a high of about 33 degrees and moderate east to southeasterly winds. Very hot during the day again on Thursday. There'll also be one or two showers. Winds will strengthen and the weather will become unsettled on Friday. There'll be swells. It'll be windy with showers and squally thunderstorms over the weekend. Currently at the observatory, the temperature is 28 degrees Celsius, relative humidity at 86%. You're listening to RTHK. The time is coming up to 5 minutes past 11. Today is the deadline for flat owners in all eight buildings at Wong Foot Court to submit letters of acceptance if they wanted flat selection priority in the first batch of the special sales exercise. They should have returned signed letters of acceptance to confirm their willingness to sell their property titles to the government. Hayley Yip reports.
3: Deputy Financial Secretary Michael Wong said the push for a long-term housing solution for the flat owners has reached a crucial stage. Wong leads the task force overseeing emergency housing arrangements for the Tai Po estate that was made virtually uninhabitable by a devastating fire last November. Writing on a social media post, he said the government understood that different residents might have varying views and preferences when it came to their long-term housing arrangements. Wong said the government's current proposal is grounded in compassion, reason, and the law, with compassion taking the lead, and offers multiple pathways so that residents truly have a choice. He said the hope is to offer practical support in resolving these issues, helping residents resettle in permanent homes and begin new chapters of their lives.
0: Chief Executive John Lee says Hong Kong is uniquely positioned to connect the Greater Bay Area with the Southeast Asian group ASEAN. He also urged the group to support Hong Kong's bid to join the world's largest free trade bloc. Chloe Fung reports.
4: Speaking at the South China Morning Post JBA ASEAN Summit 2026, John Lee stressed that the SER can help facilitate trade, investment and innovation between the two dynamic economic engines. The Chief Executive noted that more companies from ASEAN now operate in the SER, taking advantage of the city's unique strengths to access the mainland market. He said the Southeast Asian bloc has been the SER's second largest merchandise trading partner for the past 16 years, with bilateral trade in goods rising by 29% year-on-year to reach $214 billion in 2025.
5: We are ready to bring our relationship to the next high level through accession to the Regional Comprehensive Economic Partnership, the world's largest free trade bloc. I look keenly forward to RCEP's next major milestone, setting up the accession working group for Hong Kong as soon as possible. I take the opportunity to appeal for the continuing support of ASEAN leaders and stakeholders here today to help champion Hong Kong's accession to RCEP.
4: Lee also said Hong Kong supports the expansion of mainland companies in promising overseas markets like ASEAN, saying it will create unlimited opportunities for Hong Kong as well as Southeast Asia.
0: Ocean Park is rolling out a series of panda-themed events and activities to mark the birthday of all its six giant pandas. They are An An and Ker Ker that were gifted by Beijing 2 years ago, locally born cubs Jia Jia and De De, as well as their parents Ying Ying and Le Le. Apart from a series of interactive games and water zones, there will be a number of photo-taking spots across the park. Park Chairman Paolo Pong said a new exhibit opening next year will house the twin cubs.
6: The arrival of An An Ker Ker and of course little brother and big sister, they have brought so much happiness to the park, to Hong Kong citywide. And it's gotten the park as well as Hong Kong onto the international stage. It's been an amazing journey for everyone here at the park.
0: Customs officers say they've arrested seven people in a crackdown on deceptive practices involving mobile phone repairs. Officers say customers were misled with false claims by repair shops that replacement parts were the original articles, in violation of the Trade Descriptions Ordinance. Some shops claimed they could provide brand new and original phone screens for $1,000 to $2,000, significantly lower than official repair costs. But the parts offered were found to be not genuine. Chan Leong is an investigator with the Customs Unfair Trade Practices Investigation Division.
7: We believe these businesses are taking advantage of the general public's limited knowledge of professional parts and the fact that after purchasing this repair service, it's difficult for them to disassemble the phone and inspect its internal components. They're attempting to use a sophisticated approach, substituting non-original or even unbranded parts for genuine ones to deceive customers and reap higher profits.
0: Hong Kong stocks wrapped up the first half of the year with losses. The Hang Seng Index lost nearly 11%, making the local bourse one of the worst performers globally. The key tech gauge fared even worse, ending the six-month period down 19%. Alex Wong, director of Alex K. Wong Asset Management, said the declines come as investors switched to hardware-related firms on the mainland amid what he described as an AI infrastructure building era. He spoke to Chloe Fung.
8: Hong Kong shares in the first 6 months was a very big disappointment. People expect Hong Kong to rebound or may even benefit from fund outflow from the U.S., but that did not happen. What happened is people switching out of those big platform names in China and also the traditional shares in China. But we are seeing strength in the Asian market and also those hardware and manufacturing sectors. So basically, this is an extremely polarized market in Hong Kong. People are buying hardware only, and traditional blue chips actually are being dumped.
4: Earlier, you mentioned that there were hopes that the Hong Kong stocks could perform better this year, but that didn't happen. Why is that?
8: Basically, first of all, the change in investment taste. People are going for hard assets, and they are going for manufacturing because they think this is the most certain sector during the AI infrastructure building era. So people are going for Asia more than Hong Kong shares because Asia actually had more components in this sector.
4: And you earlier mentioned about, for example, China's hardware, those kind of like equipment building shares have been performing very, very well. But what are the impacts, you know, from this phenomenon? Because we are also seeing some other shares from the traditional sectors, they have been weighed down by the weak domestic demand. So there's also the divergence between the emerging, the new economies and the traditional sectors as well. So what are the implications if such a momentum continue?
8: I think we still see this kind of polarization because people are quite disappointed from the latest consumption data in China. So that's why we are seeing the weakness in the traditional sectors after the release of the latest retail sales figures in China. So people think we need to see some signs of improvement in consumption before we jump to these traditional sectors. So people are still going for the AI infrastructure theme because China actually would be a very key part in the manufacturing. And also we are seeing strength in export and imports in China. Those segments actually has outperformed expectations, but retail sales actually are well below expectations.
0: That was Alex Wong, director of Alex KY Wong Asset Management, speaking to Chloe Fong. The Hang Seng Index fell 0.6% today to 22,881, but the tech gauge closed in the green, heading north by 1.8%. To sports, and we begin with football. It was a thrilling day of matches at the World Cup. Four-time champions Germany became the first powerhouse to be eliminated in the knockout stage, losing on penalties to Paraguay in the biggest upset of the tournament so far. Morocco, meanwhile, held off the Netherlands in another tense penalty shootout to advance into the last 16. Carlos Escueta has more.
9: Paraguay went ahead just before the interval in Boston, with Julio Enciso heading home his country's first ever goal in a World Cup knockout match. But Germany responded through Kai Havertz, who scored on 54 minutes to draw the four-time champions level. With neither side able to break the deadlock, the game headed to extra time. Germany came close to sending Paraguay home in the 105th minute through Jonathan Tah's corner kick, but his effort was ultimately chalked off by a controversial VAR review. Penalties soon followed, with Jose Canales scoring on the decisive sudden-death spot kick to fire his side to a thrilling 4-3 win in the shootout and into the last 16. The result handed Germany their first-ever penalty shootout defeat at the World Cup. Paraguay will either face France or Sweden in the last 16, with those two teams squaring off early tomorrow morning, Hong Kong time. Morocco, meanwhile, booked their place in the last 16 after holding off the Netherlands 3-2 in the second penalty shootout of the day. Ismail Zaibari converted the winning spot kick to seal victory in the shootout after the match had finished 1-1 at the end of extra time. The reigning AFCON champions will face co-host Canada next. Also through are five-time champions Brazil, who beat Japan 2-1 to reach the next stage. They'll face either Norway or Ivory Coast in the last 16.
0: To basketball, and another NBA star is on the move. The Memphis Grizzlies have shipped their franchise player Ja Morant to the Portland Trail Blazers, ending the point guard's 7-year run with the team. U.S. media reports say Morant, who's in a 2-time NBA All-Star, was sent to Portland in exchange for Jeremy Grant and Chris Murray. Morant played in only 20 games last season because of leg and ankle injuries. The news from RTHK.
10: This is After Hours with Michael Lance. Thanks again to my LHK pop girls. Try to get some more of them in here.

here in the future. Come hanging out. Had some fun. Pizza party! So we hit some of the great girl pop girl groups in the first hour. Gotta keep it even. Let's get into some boy bands. This is After Hours with Michael Lance. Thanks for hanging out.

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2: One of the catchiest songs ever written, Mbop, is surprisingly profound lyrically. What's it all mean? You gotta hold on to the things that really matter.

Rich Cronin began dating Jennifer Love Hewitt in 1999 after meeting her backstage at the Blockbuster Entertainment Awards. NFL lead singer wrote Girl on TV about Hewitt after she asked him to pen her a song. Didn't prevent the actress from dumping him the following year. Here's Girl on TV.

0: Reaching the halfway mark of tonight's festivities, and boy, has it been festive. LFO Girl on TV. Here's some MKTO, jumping a little bit more modern here with classic.
1: TV. Wishing, wishing way.

From the number 9 best-selling album of all time, 40 million copies sold. Backstreet Boys, Millennium. Here's I Want It That Way.

Casey and JoJo. 1997, All My Life. Huge hit. I remember exactly where I was living. My first time living off campus in uni days. Gonna sneak one more in from 1995. Huge hit for Boyz II Men and Mariah Carey. Here's One Sweet Day. Bye Bye Wednesday. Or sorry, Bye Bye Tuesday. Hello Wednesday. This is After Hours with Michael Lance. Thanks for hanging out.

0: RTHK, the news at 12 with Todd Harding. The director of Beijing's liaison office in Hong Kong, Zhou Ji, says the SAR is cherished by the country and President Xi Jinping cares deeply for the city. Speaking at an event celebrating the 29th anniversary of the SAR's establishment, Zhou said the city has overcome challenges and become one of the safest in the world, with robust economic growth. He said Hong Kong has a bright future under one country, two systems.
1: We firmly believe that with the care and support of the central government, Hong Kong can seize strategic opportunities, better coordinate development and security, embrace innovation and change, strive to enhance its economy, development, reforms and people's livelihoods, as well as draft and implement its first five-year plan, achieving better development while integrating into national strategies.
0: Speaking at the same event, Chief Executive John Lee said Hong Kong is striving to build a new engine for social and economic growth by accelerating the Northern Metropolis development. The CE added that Hong Kong is formulating its first five-year plan at full speed to align with the nation's 15th five-year plan. Three people will receive the SAR's highest award, while a firefighter who lost his life in the deadly Wong Fuk Court fire is posthumously honoured in the 2026 honours list. Wallace Wong has more.
2: Executive councillor and former lawmaker Chen Kim-po is one of those awarded the Grand Bohemian Medal. He was praised for his public service and distinguished achievements in the insurance industry for over 35 years. The other two are economist and former Chinese University Vice Chancellor Lawrence Lau and banker Lam Kong-siu. Firefighter Ho Wei-ho, who made the ultimate sacrifice in the Wong Fu Court blaze, is posthumously awarded the Medal for Bravery Gold. Chief Executive John Lee said Ho merited the highest honor and respect. Eight people will receive the Gold Bohemian Star, including lawmaker Gary Chan, head of the Chinese University Dennis Low, and Hospital Authority Chairman Henry Fan. 19 others will receive the Silver Bohemian Star, while 40 made the Bronze Bohemian Star list.
0: The government says the city's economic performance has hit new highs since national security laws were enacted. Wallace Wong again.
2: In a statement marking the sixth anniversary of the implementation of the Hong Kong National Security Law, a government spokesperson said the legislation offered a solid institutional foundation for good governance in the SAR. The Safeguarding National Security Ordinance complements the National Security Law, the spokesperson said, adding that the two pieces of legislation allowed the SAR to continue moving forward in a turbulent global landscape. The government also said the living and business environment in Hong Kong has been improving since the enactment of the laws, with the city's economic performance repeatedly reaching new highs. Hong Kong's safe and stable business environment has been widely recognized by the international community, the spokesperson noted, adding that recent geopolitical events further highlighted Hong Kong's role as a safe haven. The statement went on to say that the authorities have been promoting national security education and it urged the public to stay vigilant in a complicated geopolitical landscape.
0: Ocean Park is rolling out a series of panda-themed events and activities to mark the birthday of all its six giant pandas. They are An An and Ker Ker that were gifted by Beijing 2 years ago, locally born cubs Jia Jia and Der Der, as well as their parents Ying Ying and Le Le. Apart from a series of interactive games and water zones, there will be a number of photo-taking spots across the park. Park Chairman Paolo Pong said a new exhibit, opening next year, will house the twin cubs.
3: The arrival of An Ker Ker and, of course, little brother and big sister, they have brought so much happiness to the park, to, you know, Hong Kong citywide. And it's gotten the park as well as Hong Kong onto the international stage. It's been an amazing journey for everyone here at the park.
0: And the weather forecast, mainly cloudy with a few showers and isolated thunderstorms. Very hot later with sunny periods, a high of about 33 degrees and moderate east to southeasterly winds. Very hot again during the daytime on Thursday. There'll also be one or two showers. Winds will strengthen and the weather will become unsettled on Friday. There'll be swells. It'll be windy with showers and squally thunderstorms over the weekend. Currently at the observatory, the temperature is 28 degrees Celsius. Relative humidity now stands at 87%. That's the news and weather from RTHK.
4: Happy Wednesday. This is After Hours with Michael Lance. Thanks for hanging out.

Here's Amy Lee with Love Exists. Still got about 50 plus minutes of tunes coming your way before I turn things over to Night Music. Thanks for hanging out.

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1: 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Starting July 9th, you can visit the Food and Environmental Hygiene Department's website to find out which restaurants allow dogs to enter. Designated signs will be displayed prominently at the entrance. Dangerous dogs are not permitted. Dogs must be on a leash which must not exceed 1.5 metres in length. Dogs are not allowed on dining tables. Mutual respect, harmony with pets.
2: Gonna be hanging out in the 80s and 90s here. One of the great voices of all time. Here's Heart Alone.

38 Special, one of my all-time favorite bands. Let's go back to 1996. Mr. Big still going strong. Here's Going Where the Wind Blows. Just reaching the half point of the hour before I turn things over to Night Music.

This is After Hours with Michael Lance. Hope you've been enjoying the show. The girl bands, boy bands, and some of the great 80s, 90s ballads of all time. And of course, the LH K-pop girls hanging out for a pizza party. Chicago, look away. Here's my all-time favorite REO Speedwagon tune, In My Dreams. Right here on Radio 3, it's After Hours. Thanks for hanging out.

And that's it for me. Thanks for hanging out. It's been a fun one this evening. I'll be back later on. A little wacky Wednesday. Who knows what's coming our way? Got some Sticks and Toto to finish off the evening. This has been After Hours with Michael Lance. Stay dry. Stay cool. I'm out.

0: RTHK, the news at 1 with Todd Harding. The director of Beijing's liaison office in Hong Kong, Zhou Ji, says the SAR is cherished by the country and President Xi Jinping cares deeply for the city. Speaking at an event celebrating the 29th anniversary of the SAR's establishment, Zhou said the city has overcome challenges and become one of the safest in the world, with robust economic growth. He said Hong Kong has a bright future under one country, two systems.
1: We firmly believe that with the care and support of the central government, Hong Kong can seize strategic opportunities, better coordinate development and security, embrace innovation and change, strive to enhance its economy, development, reforms and people's livelihoods, as well as draft and implement its first five-year plan, achieving better development while integrating into national strategies.
0: Speaking at the same event, Chief Executive John Lee said Hong Kong is striving to build a new engine for social and economic growth by accelerating the northern metropolis development. The CE added that Hong Kong is formulating its first five-year plan at full speed to align with the nation's 15th five-year plan. Three people will receive the SAR's highest award.

0: award while a firefighter who lost his life in the deadly Wongfoot Court fire is posthumously honoured in the 2026 honours list. Wallace Wong has more.
1: Executive Councillor and former lawmaker Chen Kim-po is one of those awarded the Grand Bohemian Medal. He was praised for his public service and distinguished achievements in the insurance industry for over 35 years. The other two are economist and former Chinese University Vice Chancellor Lawrence Lau and banker Lam Kong-siu. Firefighter Ho Wei-ho, who made the ultimate sacrifice in the Wongfu Court blaze, is posthumously awarded the Medal for Bravery Gold. Chief Executive John Lee said Ho merited the highest honor and respect. Eight people will receive the Gold Bohemian Star, including lawmaker Gary Chan, head of the Chinese University Dennis Low, and Hospital Authority Chairman Henry Fan. 19 others will receive the Silver Bohemian Star, while 40 made the Bronze Bohemian Star list.
0: The government says the city's economic performance has hit new highs since national security laws were enacted. Here's Wallace Wong again.
1: In a statement marking the sixth anniversary of the implementation of the Hong Kong National Security Law, a government spokesperson said the legislation offered a solid institutional foundation for good governance in the SAR. The Safeguarding National Security Ordinance complements the National Security Law, the spokesperson said, adding that the two pieces of legislation allowed the SAR to continue moving forward in a turbulent global landscape. The government also said the living and business environment in Hong Kong has been improving since the enactment of the laws, with the city's economic performance repeatedly reaching new highs. Hong Kong's safe and stable business environment has been widely recognized by the international community, the spokesperson noted, adding that recent geopolitical events further highlighted Hong Kong's role as a safe haven. The statement went on to say that the authorities have been promoting national security education and it urged the public to stay vigilant in a complicated geopolitical landscape.
0: Ocean Park is rolling out a series of panda-themed events and activities to mark the birthday of all its six giant pandas. They are An An and Ker Ker that were gifted by Beijing 2 years ago, locally born cubs Jia Jia and Der Der, as well as their parents Ying Ying and Le Le. Apart from a series of interactive games and water zones, there'll be a number of photo-taking spots across the park. Park Chairman Paolo Pong said a new exhibit opening next year will house the twin cubs.
2: The arrival of An An Ker Ker and of course little brother and big sister, they have brought so much happiness to the park, to Hong Kong citywide. And it's gotten the park as well as Hong Kong onto the international stage. It's been an amazing journey for everyone here at the park.
0: To the weather forecast, mainly cloudy with a few showers. Very hot later with sunny periods, a high of about 33 degrees and moderate east to southeasterly winds. Very hot again during the daytime tomorrow and there'll also be one or two showers. Winds will strengthen and the weather will become unsettled on Friday. There will be swells. It'll be windy with showers and squally thunderstorms over the weekend. Currently at the observatory, the temperature is 29 degrees Celsius. Relative humidity stands at 87%. News and weather, RTHK.
3: With the soundtrack to your midnight hours, this is Night Music.

0: RTHK, the news at 2 with Todd Harding. The director of Beijing's liaison office in Hong Kong, Zhou Ji, says the SAR is cherished by the country and President Xi Jinping cares deeply for the city. Speaking at an event celebrating the 29th anniversary of the SAR's establishment, Zhou said the city has overcome challenges and become one of the safest in the world, with robust economic growth. He said Hong Kong has a bright future under one country, two systems.
1: We firmly believe that with the care and support of the central government, Hong Kong can seize strategic opportunities, better coordinate development and security, embrace innovation and change, strive to enhance its economy, development, reforms and people's livelihoods, as well as draft and implement its first five-year plan, achieving better development while integrating into national strategies.
0: Speaking at the same event, Chief Executive John Lee said Hong Kong is striving to build a new engine for social and economic growth by accelerating the northern metropolis development. The CE added that Hong Kong is formulating its first five-year plan at full speed to align with the nation's 15th five-year plan. Three people will receive the SAR's highest award, while a firefighter who lost his life in the deadly Wong Fuk Court fire is posthumously honoured in the 2026 honours list. Wallace Wong has more.
2: Executive Councillor and former lawmaker Chan Kim Po is one of those awarded the Grand Bohemian Medal. He was praised for his public service and distinguished achievements in the insurance industry for over 35 years. The other two are economist and former Chinese University Vice Chancellor Lawrence Lau and banker Lam Kong Siu. Firefighter Ho Wei Ho, who made the ultimate sacrifice in the Wong Fu Court blaze, is posthumously awarded the Medal for Bravery Gold. Chief Executive John Lee said Ho merited the highest honor and respect. Eight people will receive the Gold Bohemian Star, including lawmaker Gary Chan, head of the Chinese University Dennis Low, and Hospital Authority Chairman Henry Fan. 19 others will receive the Silver Bohemian Star, while 40 made the Bronze Bohemian Star list.
0: The government says the city's economic performance has hit new highs since national security laws were enacted. Wallace Wong again.
2: In a statement marking the sixth anniversary of the implementation of the Hong Kong National Security Law, a government spokesperson said the legislation offered a solid institutional foundation for good governance in the SAR. The Safeguarding National Security Ordinance complements the National Security Law, the spokesperson said, adding that the two pieces of legislation allowed the SAR to continue moving forward in a turbulent global landscape. The government also said the living and business environment in Hong Kong has been improving since the enactment of the laws, with the city's economic performance repeatedly reaching new highs. Hong Kong's safe and stable business environment has been widely recognized by the international community, the spokesperson noted, adding that recent geopolitical events further highlighted Hong Kong's role as a safe haven. The statement went on to say that the authorities have been promoting national security education and it urged the public to stay vigilant in a complicated geopolitical landscape.
0: Ocean Park is rolling out a series of panda-themed events and activities to mark the birthday of all its six giant pandas. They are An An and Ker Ker that were gifted by Beijing 2 years ago, locally born cubs Jia Jia and Der Der, as well as their parents Ying Ying and Le Le. Apart from a series of interactive games and water zones, there will be a number of photo-taking spots across the park. Park Chairman Paolo Pong said a new exhibit opening next year will house the twin cubs.
3: The arrival of An An Ker Ker and of course little brother and big sister, they have brought so much happiness to the park, to Hong Kong citywide. And it's gotten the park as well as Hong Kong onto the international stage. It's been an amazing journey for everyone here at the park.
0: And the weather forecast, mainly cloudy with a few showers. Very hot later on with sunny periods, a high of about 33 degrees and moderate east to southeasterly winds. Very hot again during the daytime tomorrow and there'll also be one or two showers. Winds will strengthen and the weather will become unsettled on Friday. There will be swells. It'll be windy with showers and squally thunderstorms over the weekend. Currently at the observatory, the temperature is 28 degrees. The relative humidity now stands at 88%. That's the news and weather from RTHK.

0: RTHK, the news at 3 with Todd Harding. The director of Beijing's liaison office in Hong Kong, Zhou Ji, says the SAR is cherished by the country and President Xi Jinping cares deeply for the city. Speaking at an event celebrating the 29th anniversary of the SAR's establishment, Zhou said the city has overcome challenges and become one of the safest in the world, with robust economic growth. He said Hong Kong has a bright future under one country, two systems.
1: We firmly believe that with the care and support of the central government, Hong Kong can seize strategic opportunities, better coordinate development and security, embrace innovation and change, strive to enhance its economy, development, reforms and people's livelihoods, as well as draft and implement its first five-year plan, achieving better development while integrating into national strategies.
0: Speaking at the same event, Chief Executive John Lee said Hong Kong is striving to build a new engine for social and economic growth by accelerating the northern metropolis development. The CE added that Hong Kong is formulating its first five-year plan at full speed to align with the nation's 15th five-year plan. Three people will receive the SAR's highest award, while a firefighter who lost his life in the deadly Wongfoot Court fire is posthumously honoured in the 2026 honours list. Wallace Wong has more.
2: Executive Councillor and former lawmaker Chen Kingpo is one of those awarded the Grand Bohemian Medal. He was praised for his public service and distinguished achievements in the insurance industry for over 35 years. The other two are economist and former Chinese University Vice Chancellor Lawrence Lau and banker Lam Kong-siu. Firefighter Ho Wei-ho, who made the ultimate sacrifice in the Wongfu Court blaze, is posthumously awarded the Medal for Bravery Gold. Chief Executive John Lee said Ho merited the highest honor and respect. Eight people will receive the Gold Bohemian Star, including lawmaker Gary Chan, head of the Chinese University Dennis Low, and Hospital Authority Chairman Henry Fan. 19 others will receive the Silver Bohemian Star, while 40 made the Bronze Bohemian Star list.
0: The government says the city's economic performance has hit new highs since national security laws were enacted. Here's Wallace Wong again.
2: In a statement marking the 6th anniversary of the implementation of the Hong Kong National Security Law, a government spokesperson said the legislation offered a solid institutional foundation for good governance in the SAR.

0: The Safeguarding National Security Ordinance complements the National Security Law, the spokesperson said, adding that the two pieces of legislation allowed the SAR to continue moving forward in a turbulent global landscape. The government also said the living and business environment in Hong Kong has been improving since the enactment of the laws, with the city's economic performance repeatedly reaching new highs. Hong Kong's safe and stable business environment has been widely recognized by the international community, the spokesperson noted, adding that recent geopolitical events further highlighted Hong Kong's role as a safe haven. The statement went on to say that the authorities have been promoting national security education, and it urged the public to stay vigilant in a complicated geopolitical landscape.
1: Ocean Park is rolling out a series of panda-themed events and activities to mark the birthday of all its six giant pandas. They are An An and Ker Ker that were gifted by Beijing 2 years ago, locally born cubs Jia Jia and Der Der, as well as their parents Ying Ying and Le Le. Apart from a series of interactive games and water zones, there'll be a number of photo-taking spots across the park. Park Chairman Paolo Pong said a new exhibit opening next year will house the twin cubs.
2: The arrival of An An Ker Ker and, of course, little brother and big sister, they have brought so much happiness to the park, to, you know, Hong Kong citywide. And it's gotten the park as well as Hong Kong onto the international stage. It's been an amazing journey for everyone here at the park.
1: To the weather forecast, mainly cloudy with a few showers. Very hot later with sunny periods, a high of about 33 degrees and moderate east to southeasterly winds. Very hot again during the daytime tomorrow, and there'll also be one or two showers as well. Winds will strengthen and the weather will become unsettled on Friday. There will be swells. It'll be windy with showers and squally thunderstorms over the weekend. Currently at the observatory, it's 29 degrees Celsius. The relative humidity now stands at 88%. That's the news and weather from RTHK.

0: RTHK, the news at 4 with Todd Harding. The director of Beijing's liaison office in Hong Kong, Zhou Ji, says the SAR is cherished by the country and President Xi Jinping cares deeply for the city. Speaking at an event celebrating the 29th anniversary of the SAR's establishment, Zhou said the city has overcome challenges and become one of the safest in the world, with robust economic growth. He said Hong Kong has a bright future under one country, two systems.
1: We firmly believe that with the care and support of the central government, Hong Kong can seize strategic opportunities, better coordinate development and security, embrace innovation and change, strive to enhance its economy, development, reforms and people's livelihoods, as well as draft and implement its first five-year plan, achieving better development while integrating into national strategies.
0: Speaking at the same event, Chief Executive John Lee said Hong Kong is striving to build a new engine for social and economic growth by accelerating the northern metropolis development. The CE added that Hong Kong is formulating its first five-year plan at full speed to align with the nation's 15th five-year plan. Three people will receive the SAR's highest award, while a firefighter who lost his life in the deadly Wong Fuk Court fire is posthumously honoured in the 2026 honours list. Wallace Wong has more.
2: Executive councillor and former lawmaker Chan Kim Po is one of those awarded the Grand Bohemian Medal. He was praised for his public service and distinguished achievements in the insurance industry for over 35 years. The other two are economist and former Chinese University Vice Chancellor Lawrence Lau and banker Lam Kong Siu. Firefighter Ho Wei Ho, who made the ultimate sacrifice in the Wong Fu Court blaze, is posthumously awarded the Medal for Bravery Gold. Chief Executive John Lee said Ho merited the highest honor and respect. Eight people will receive the Gold Bohemian Star, including lawmaker Gary Chan, head of the Chinese University Dennis Low, and Hospital Authority Chairman Henry Fan. 19 others will receive the Silver Bohemian Star, while 40 made the Bronze Bohemian Star list.
0: The government says the city's economic performance has hit new highs since national security laws were enacted. Wallace Wong again.
2: In a statement marking the 6th anniversary of the implementation of the Hong Kong National Security Law, a government spokesperson said the legislation offered a solid institutional foundation for good governance in the SAR. The Safeguarding National Security Ordinance complements the National Security Law, the spokesperson said, adding that the two pieces of legislation allowed the SAR to continue moving forward in a turbulent global landscape. The government also said the living and business environment in Hong Kong has been improving since the enactment of the laws, with the city's economic performance repeatedly reaching new highs. Hong Kong's safe and stable business environment has been widely recognized by the international community, the spokesperson noted, adding that recent geopolitical events further highlighted Hong Kong's role as a safe haven. The statement went on to say that the authorities have been promoting national security education and it urged the public to stay vigilant in a complicated geopolitical landscape.
0: Ocean Park is rolling out a series of panda-themed events and activities to mark the birthday of all its six giant pandas. They are An An and Ker Ker that were gifted by Beijing 2 years ago, locally born cubs Jia Jia and De De, as well as their parents Ying Ying and Le Le. Apart from a series of interactive games and water zones, there will be a number of photo-taking spots across the park. Park Chairman Paolo Pong said a new exhibit, opening next year, will house the twin cubs.
3: The arrival of An An Ker Ker and, of course, little brother and big sister, they have brought so much happiness to the park, to, you know, Hong Kong citywide. And it's gotten the park as well as Hong Kong onto the international stage. It's been an amazing journey for everyone here at the park.
0: And the weather forecast, mainly cloudy with a few showers. Very hot later on with sunny periods, a high of about 33 degrees and moderate east to southeasterly winds. Very hot again during the daytime tomorrow, and there'll also be one or two showers. Winds will strengthen, the weather will become unsettled on Friday. There will be swells, it'll be windy with showers and squally thunderstorms over the weekend. Currently at the observatory, it's 29 degrees Celsius, relative humidity now at 89%. That's the news and weather from RTHK.

0: RTHK, the news at 5 with Todd Harding. Three people will receive the SAR's highest award, while a firefighter who lost his life in the deadly Wongfoot Court fire is posthumously honoured in the 2026 honours list. Wallace Wong has more.
1: Executive Councillor and former lawmaker Chan Kim Po is one of those awarded the Grand Bohemian Medal. He was praised for his public service and distinguished achievements in the insurance industry for over 35 years. The other two are economist and former Chinese University Vice Chancellor Lawrence Lau and banker Lam Kong Siu. Firefighter Ho Wei Ho, who made the ultimate sacrifice in the Wongfu Court blaze, is posthumously awarded the Medal for Bravery Gold. Chief Executive Zhang Li said Ho merited the highest honor and respect. Eight people will receive the Gold Bohemian Star, including lawmaker Gary Chan, head of the Chinese University Dennis Low, and Hospital Authority Chairman Henry Fan. 19 others will receive the Silver Bohemian Star, while 14 made the Bronze Bohemian Star list.
0: The director of Beijing's liaison office in Hong Kong, Zhou Ji, says the SAR is cherished by the country and President Xi Jinping cares deeply for the city. Speaking yesterday at an event celebrating the 29th anniversary of the SAR's establishment, Zhou said the city has overcome challenges and become one of the safest in the world, with robust economic growth. He said Hong Kong has a bright future under one country, two systems.
2: We firmly believe that with the care and support of the central government, Hong Kong can seize strategic opportunities, better coordinate development and security, embrace innovation and change, strive to enhance its economy, development, reforms and people's livelihoods, as well as draft and implement its first five-year plan, achieving better development while integrating into national strategies.
0: Speaking at the same event, Chief Executive John Lee said Hong Kong is striving to build a new engine for social and economic growth by accelerating the northern metropolis development. The CE added that Hong Kong is formulating its first five-year plan at full speed to align with the nation's 15th five-year plan. The government says the city's economic performance has hit new highs since national security laws were enacted. Here's Wallace Wong again.
1: In a statement marking the 6th anniversary of the implementation of the Hong Kong National Security Law, a government spokesperson said the legislation offered a solid institutional foundation for good governance in the SAR. The Safeguarding National Security Ordinance complements the National Security Law, the spokesperson said, adding that the two pieces of legislation allowed the SAR to continue moving forward in a turbulent global landscape. The government also said the living and business environment in Hong Kong has been improving since the enactment of the laws, with the city's economic performance repeatedly reaching new highs. Hong Kong's safe and stable business environment has been widely recognized by the international community, the spokesperson noted, adding that recent geopolitical events further highlighted Hong Kong's role as a safe haven. The statement went on to say that the authorities have been promoting national security education and it urged the public to stay vigilant in a complicated geopolitical landscape.
0: Turning overseas, the U.S. Supreme Court has reaffirmed that children born on American soil are U.S. citizens, rejecting U.S. President Donald Trump's effort to limit birthright citizenship through executive order. The ruling marked a major defeat for Trump's January 2025 order. It had sought to narrow the scope of citizenship guaranteed under the 14th Amendment. Ilora

0: Mukherjee is a law professor at Columbia Law School.
1: Today's decision marks a striking rebuke against President Trump's executive order that purported to limit birthright citizenship. Now, every court in the United States has ruled against the president on this issue.
0: In a post on social media, U.S. President Donald Trump described the Supreme Court ruling on birthright citizenship as being, quote, too bad for the country. He said Congress should act, saying no long and unwieldy constitutional amendment was necessary. To the weather forecast, mainly cloudy with a few showers. It'll be very hot again today with sunny periods, a high of about 33 degrees and moderate east to southeasterly winds. Very hot again during the daytime tomorrow. There'll also be one or two showers. Winds will strengthen and the weather will become unsettled on Friday. There will be swells. It'll be windy with showers and squally thunderstorms over the weekend. Currently at the observatory, 29 degrees Celsius, humidity at 88%. News and weather, RTHK.
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0: RTHK, the news at 6 with Todd Harding. In the 2026 honours list, three people will receive the SAR's highest award, while a firefighter who lost his life in the deadly Wongfoot Court fire is posthumously honoured. Wallace Wong has more.
1: Executive Councillor and former lawmaker Chan Kim-po is one of those awarded the Grand Bohemian Medal. He was praised for his public service and distinguished achievements in the insurance industry for over 35 years. The other two are economist and former Chinese University Vice Chancellor Lawrence Lau and banker Lam Kong-siu. Firefighter Ho Wei-ho, who made the ultimate sacrifice in the Wongfu Court blaze, is posthumously awarded the Medal for Bravery Gold. Chief Executive John Lee said Ho merited the highest honor and respect. Eight people will receive the Gold Bohemian Star, including lawmaker Gary Chan, head of the Chinese University Dennis Low, and Hospital Authority Chairman Henry Fan. 19 others will receive the Silver Bohemian Star, while 40 made the Bronze Bohemian Star list.
0: The director of Beijing's liaison office in Hong Kong, Zhou Ji, says the SAR is cherished by the country and President Xi Jinping cares deeply for the city. Speaking yesterday at an event celebrating the 29th anniversary of the SAR's establishment, Zhou said the city has overcome challenges and become one of the safest in the world with robust economic growth. He said Hong Kong has a bright future under one country, two systems.
2: We firmly believe that with the care and support of the central government, Hong Kong can seize strategic opportunities, better coordinate development and security, embrace innovation and change, strive to enhance its economy, development, reforms and people's livelihoods, as well as draft and implement its first five-year plan, achieving better development while integrating into national strategies.
0: The government says Hong Kong's economic performance has hit new highs since national security laws were enacted. Here's Wallace Wong again.
1: In a statement marking the sixth anniversary of the implementation of the Hong Kong National Security Law, a government spokesperson said the legislation offered a solid institutional foundation for good governance in the SAR. The Safeguarding National Security Ordinance complements the National Security Law, the spokesperson said, adding that the two pieces of legislation allowed the SAR to continue moving forward in a turbulent global landscape.
0: The U.S. Supreme Court has reaffirmed that children born on American soil are U.S. citizens, rejecting U.S. President Donald Trump's effort to limit birthright citizenship through executive order. The ruling marked a major defeat for Trump's January 2025 order. It had sought to narrow the scope of citizenship guaranteed under the 14th Amendment. Elora Mukherjee is a law professor at Columbia Law School.
3: Today's decision marks a striking rebuke against President Trump's executive order that purported to limit birthright citizenship. Now, every court in the United States has ruled against the president on this issue.
0: In a post on social media, U.S. President Donald Trump described the Supreme Court ruling on birthright citizenship as being too bad for the country. He said Congress should act, saying a long and unwieldy constitutional amendment was unnecessary. To finance, the S&P 500 and Nasdaq have ended the first half of the year with their biggest quarterly gain since 2020, rising 15 and 21% respectively. Overnight, the S&P 500 rose 0.8% to 7,499, the Nasdaq rose 1.5% to 26,213, while the Dow rose 0.3% to 52,319. Eric Deighton is from the investment and advisory firm The Wealth Alliance. He had this to say about the so-called Magnificent Seven tech stocks, Nvidia, Apple, Alphabet, Microsoft, Amazon, Tesla, and Meta.
4: They are definitely putting the pedal to the metal like we have never seen before. And again, we just don't know everyone may not win. There could be some winners, there could be some losers. Look at Microsoft stock. It has come down a lot from the high. The jury's still out in terms of who wins and who loses. And let's be clear, this is an expensive market.
0: And the weather forecast, mainly cloudy with a few showers, very hot later with sunny periods and a high of about 33 degrees. Currently at the observatory, 29 degrees Celsius, humidity at 88%. News and weather, RTHK.

0: Workers should clarify their status as employees or self-employed persons before signing contracts. Many factors such as employment rights and benefits should be considered, and employment status is decided by both parties, not just by employers. Employees can refuse if employers change their status to self-employed against their wish. If employees don't get their statutory benefits, they may call the Labour Department complaint hotline at 2815 2200. Don't encourage young people to drink or taste alcohol. Drinking adversely affects young people's brain development, as well as causing emotional problems and physical harm. Family members and adults should keep alcohol out of young people's reach. Be a responsible adult. Don't encourage or challenge young people to drink. For more information on young and alcohol-free, visit the Change for Health website of the Department of Health. Protect young people from harm. Say no to alcohol.
1: RTHK at 7 o'clock, I'm Benj Hay. The headlines. In this year's honours list, three people will receive the SAR's highest award, while a Wangpho Court firefighter is posthumously honoured. The director of Beijing's liaison office in Hong Kong says the SAR is cherished by the country and President Xi Jinping cares deeply for the city. And the U.S. Supreme Court has reaffirmed that children born on American soil are U.S. citizens. In this year's honours list, three people will receive the SAR's highest award, while a firefighter who lost his life in the deadly Wangpho Court fire is posthumously honored. Wallace Wong has more.
2: Executive counselor and former lawmaker Chan Kim-po is one of those awarded the Grand Bohemian Medal. He was praised for his public service and distinguished achievements in the insurance industry for over 35 years. The other two are economist and former Chinese University Vice Chancellor Lawrence Lau and banker Lam Kong-siu. Firefighter Ho Wei-ho, who made the ultimate sacrifice in the Wangpho Court blaze, is posthumously awarded the Medal for Bravery Gold. Chief Executive John Lee said Ho merited the highest honor and respect. Eight people will receive the Gold Bohemian Star, including lawmaker Gary Chan, head of the Chinese University Dennis Low, and Hospital Authority Chairman Henry Fan. 19 others will receive the Silver Bohemian Star, while 40 made the Bronze Bohemian Star list.
1: The director of Beijing's liaison office in Hong Kong, Zhou Ji, says the SAR is cherished by the country and President Xi Jinping cares deeply for the city. Speaking yesterday at an event celebrating the 29th anniversary of the SAR's establishment, Zhou said the city has overcome challenges and become one of the safest in the world with robust economic growth. He said Hong Kong has a bright future on the One Country, Two Systems.
3: We firmly believe that with the care and support of the central government, Hong Kong can seize strategic opportunities, better coordinate development and security, embrace innovation and change, strive to enhance its economy, development, reforms and people's livelihoods, as well as draft and implement its first five-year plan, achieving better development while integrating into national strategies.
1: Speaking at the same event, Chief Executive John Lee said Hong Kong is striving to build a new engine for social and economic growth by accelerating the northern metropolis development. The CE added that Hong Kong is formulating its first five-year plan at full speed to align with the nation's 15th five-year plan. The government says Hong Kong's economic performance has hit new highs since national security laws were enacted. Wallace Wong reports.
2: In a statement marking the sixth anniversary of the implementation of the Hong Kong National Security Law, a government spokesperson said the legislation offered a solid institutional foundation for good governance in the SAR. The Safeguarding National Security Ordinance complements the National Security Law, the spokesperson said, adding that the two pieces of legislation allowed the SAR to continue moving forward in a turbulent global landscape.
1: The U.S. Supreme Court has reaffirmed that children born on American soil are U.S. citizens, rejecting U.S. President Donald Trump's effort to limit birthright citizenship through executive order. The ruling marked a major defeat for Trump's January 2025 order. It had sought to narrow the scope of citizenship guaranteed under the 14th Amendment. Ilora Mukherjee is a law professor at Columbia Law School.
4: Today's decision marks a striking rebuke against President Trump's executive order that purported to limit birthright citizenship. Now, every court in the United States has ruled against the president on this issue.
1: In a post on social media, U.S. President Donald Trump described the Supreme Court ruling on the birthright citizenship as being too bad for the country. He said Congress should act, saying no long and unwieldy constitutional amendment was necessary. And the weather forecast for today? Mainly cloudy with a few showers, very hot with sunny periods today, highs of around 33 degrees, winds will be moderate east to southeasterly. Looking ahead, very hot during the day tomorrow, there will also be one or two showers, and winds will strengthen with the weather becoming unsettled on Friday. There will be swells. Right now, 29 degrees Celsius, the relative humidity standing at 88%. 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The time is now 7:05. The death toll from last week's devastating earthquakes in Venezuela has risen to 1,943. That's according to the country's National Assembly President, Jorge Rodriguez. He also said that the number of people injured now stands

0: hands at more than 10,500, while at least 6,400 people had been rescued. Meanwhile, metro services in the country's capital, Caracas, have resumed. These people were among the commuters.
1: First of all, there aren't many people on the metro, and there's not much interaction with others. That's normal in situations like this. So there aren't many people, and everyone is feeling sad.
2: It was built well. I haven't seen any cracks in the subway yet. No broken walls or bricks. It's fine.
0: South Korea's parliament has approved the appointment of Han Suk-suk as prime minister. The former chief executive of South Korean internet giant Naver has been serving as cabinet minister for small and medium enterprises under President Lee Jae-myung. Han is expected to lead the country's AI transformation. In finance, the S&P 500 and Nasdaq have ended the first half of the year with the biggest quarterly gain since 2020, rising 15 and 21% respectively. Overnight, the S&P 500 rose 0.8% to 7,499. The Nasdaq rose 1.5% to 26,213, while the Dow rose 0.3% to 52,319. Eric Dighton is from the investment and advisory firm The Wealth Alliance. He had this to say about the so-called Magnificent Seven tech stocks: Nvidia, Apple, Alphabet, Microsoft, Amazon, Tesla, and Meta.
3: Remember, last week was a nasty week for AI and for semis. So we're getting the bounce back. This is starting to feel a little schizophrenic. This market believes in AI one day, and then is just scared about the spending. And now all these companies that had pristine balance sheets, not only are they issuing stock, but they're taking on a lot of debt. They are making huge bets. I've said this before. I wouldn't bet against the Mag 7. They've compounded earnings at 35% annual the last 10 years. They're pretty smart, but they are definitely putting the pedal to the metal like we have never seen before. And again, we just don't know who. Everyone may not win. There could be some winners. There could be some losers. Look at Microsoft stock. It has come down a lot from the high. So the jury's still out in terms of who wins and who loses. And let's be clear, this is an expensive market by almost any yardstick.
0: Mexican President Claudia Sheinbaum says Mexico has signed a letter supporting a 16-year extension of the USMCA, the North American Trade Pact. The top trade officials from Mexico, Canada, and the United States are expected to meet today to discuss the matter. Sheinbaum was speaking at a regular news briefing in Mexico City.
4: What can happen is set out in the treaty. It is not something someone just came up with. So one possibility, for example, is to extend it for another 16 years. That letter has to be signed before Wednesday, before tomorrow. So I, for example, have already signed Mexico's position, which is to extend it for another 16 years. Canada's economy minister did what was required, and now we are waiting for the United States' response.
0: To sports now, and at the World Cup, Erling Haaland's late goal secured Norway's place in the last 16 as they beat Ivory Coast 2-1 in Texas. Antonio Nusa had given the Norwegians the lead with a stunning strike in the first half before superb individual effort by Amad Diallo leveled the game in the second half. Norway go on to play Brazil on Sunday. Norway's head coach Ståle Solbakken had this to say about Haaland.
5: I think he's the greatest goal scorer in the world. I think there's no doubt about that. And you know that today he wasn't that much involved, but you know always that you, if you get that chance, I think he had one big chance in the first half and obviously scored the winning goal again.
0: Meanwhile, France are also through to the last 16. They beat Sweden 3-0. And Netherlands coach Ronald Koeman has announced that he's stepping down after his team were knocked out of the World Cup by Morocco in the last 32. The news from RTHK.
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2: We got it together, didn't we?

0: The government will launch new water seepage investigation procedures. In the first stage, infrared thermography will be added. If water seepage is detected, a notification letter will be issued to the owner of the upper unit. Owners should inspect and repair their units within the specified period. Otherwise, the government will investigate further and recover examination costs from non-compliant owners. If your unit causes water seepage, please contact your neighbor promptly to resolve it.
1: We all

0: Long for a stable life. National security is the foundation of prosperity and stability. We should uphold and strengthen the executive-led system, follow a holistic approach to development and security, and implement patriots administering Hong Kong for a better life. The security of Hong Kong and our homes hinges on the security of our motherland. Safeguarding national security is our responsibility. Let's participate.
1: The mainland and Hong Kong are connected. We all do our best with what we have to achieve a bright future together.

0: RTHK, the News at 8 with Ben Che. In this year's honors list, three people will receive the SAR's highest award, while a firefighter who lost his life in the deadly Wangfu Court fire is posthumously honored. Wallace Wong has more.
1: Executive Councillor and former lawmaker Chan Kim-po is one of those awarded the Grand Bohemian Medal. He was praised for his public service and distinguished achievements in the insurance industry for over 35 years. The other two are economist and former Chinese University Vice Chancellor Lawrence Lau and banker Lam Kong-siu. Firefighter Ho Wei-ho, who made the ultimate sacrifice in the Wangfu Court blaze, is posthumously awarded the Medal for Bravery Gold. Chief Executive Zhang Li said Ho merited the highest honor and respect. Eight people will receive the Gold Bohemian Star, including lawmaker Gary Chan, head of the Chinese University Dennis Low, and Hospital Authority Chairman Henry Fan. 19 others will receive the Silver Bohemian Star, while 40 made the Bronze Bohemian Star list.
0: The director of Beijing's liaison office in Hong Kong, Zhou Ji, says the SAR is cherished by the country and President Xi Jinping cares deeply for the city. Speaking yesterday at an event celebrating the 29th anniversary of the SAR's establishment, Zhou said the city has overcome challenges and become one of the safest in the world with robust economic growth. He said Hong Kong has a bright future under one country, two systems.
2: We firmly believe that with the care and support of the central government, Hong Kong can seize strategic opportunities, better coordinate development and security, embrace innovation and change, strive to enhance its economy, development, reforms and people's livelihoods, as well as draft and implement its first five-year plan, achieving better development while integrating into national strategies.
0: Speaking at the same event, Chief Executive John Lee said Hong Kong is striving to build a new engine for social and economic growth by accelerating the northern metropolis development. The CE added that Hong Kong is formulating its first five-year plan at full speed to align with the nation's 15th five-year plan. The U.S. Supreme Court has reaffirmed that children born on American soil are U.S. citizens, rejecting U.S. President Donald Trump's effort to limit birthright citizenship through executive order. The ruling marked a major defeat for Trump's January 2025 order. It had sought to narrow the scope of citizenship guaranteed under the 14th Amendment. Ilora Mukherjee is a law professor at Columbia Law School.
3: Today's decision marks a striking rebuke against President Trump's executive order that purported to limit birthright citizenship. Now, every court in the United States has ruled against the president on this issue.
0: In a post on social media, U.S. President Donald Trump described the Supreme Court ruling on birthright citizenship as being too bad for the country. He said Congress should act, saying no long and